0: like this song.
1: All right. Let me take some calls here. Let's go to Robbie, Cave Creek, Arizona, on the Mark Levin app. How are you?
2: Doing well, sir. Yourself?
1: Very well, thank you.
2: I've been listening to you for many years since I was a little kid, and boy, were you right just about everything.
1: Well, aren't you kind? Thank you.
2: What I wanted to talk about is that I currently go to ASU, and a lot of the students there don't understand what capitalism, what even free market principles even are. And you have professors that are not economists. They are psychology professors, communication professors that will push liberal agendas in class that have nothing to do with curriculum and have everything to do with socialist values. I've argued with countless and countless professors during classes because they will push issues that are irrelevant to the topics. And you don't have any conservative pushback, like a strong conservative pushback, especially on these large state campuses.
1: Mm-hmm. Yeah, well, that's the problem. A lot of these campuses are not educating people. So we're talking here about the soft sciences, the behavioral sciences, political sciences, and that sort of stuff. And you have people going on about socialism, pushing an ideology, not pushing economics. Yeah, they're not going to lay it out. So they're not going to get a taste of Milton Friedman or von Mises or Hayek or God knows who else who was really, really great on economic activity and so forth, or even a Thomas Sowell or somebody like that. They probably never even heard of them, have they?
2: No, and even the economy classes, they push Keynesian economics. They push these ideas of mixed economies and not pushing the traditional Austrian economic school of thoughts or other schools of thoughts that more value free market principles. And it's disheartening knowing that a lot of students are going to grow up with the wrong values that this country was founded upon.
1: Yeah, they're not going to know a thing about it. And it's too bad because it's the heart and soul. It's the core of why we have such prosperity and why we're a superpower. Because we embrace commerce. Capitalism is commerce. And I say it over and over again. Nobody invented it. People can analyze it and talk about it and promote it. And they can have policies that involve it or refine it or not. But the fact is the commerce is capitalism and it's as old as mankind. And when people explain it the way I try to explain it, which is the opposite of capitalism, is having basically nudniks who don't know a damn thing but are ideological making determinations on these things. Well, of course it's going to be a disaster. But I want to thank you. So you've been listening to me since you were a little kid, and now you're a college student. So you still listen, I guess, from time to time.
2: I do, yeah. I actually started my dad. He would pick me up from karate class or take me to karate class, and I would listen to you on the radio. And I was probably early elementary school, and that was my first exposure to you. And then we listened to you on when you had your own little streaming channel before I think it got merged with another program. So we've been listening to you for a very long time, sir.
1: Well, you're very, very kind, and I appreciate it. Thanks, Robbie. I understand Nick Fuentes used to listen to me, Mr. Verdeen. Then he banged his head. We'll be right back.
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7: Firefighters in Farmington responded early yesterday morning to a fire on Leary Lane. Upon arrival, crews began battling the blaze. An adult woman was located and pronounced dead. The cause of the fire remains under investigation. Published reports indicate Governor Ayotte has selected former Manchester Police Chief and Army National Guard Brigadier General Alan Allensberg to become the acting head of the Office of the Child Advocate for the next 90 days. The Executive Council is expected to take up the nomination at its next meeting on Wednesday. New Hampshire State Police are investigating the drowning death of 23-year-old Pacific Sibomana of Manchester, who witnesses report was struggling in the Piscataqua River Friday evening. Authorities were able to locate Sibomana and pulled him from the water. Beginning CPR, he was transported to the hospital and pronounced dead. You can find more on these stories at the top of the hour and anytime. Just go to 1370WFEA.com.
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6: Now, your Granite State forecast.
10: We'll see some clouds tonight. We'll have a light breeze. Temperatures drop to the upper 50s to low 60s. Not so sunny for Tuesday. Morning clouds giving way to afternoon thunderstorms. Breezy, highs reaching about 81. Could be stormy tomorrow night with heavy downpours, a low of 64, and the stormy weather continues on Wednesday. Heavy rain, as much as an inch of rain possible, with highs in the upper 60s. With your Granite State forecast, I'm Peggy James.
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0: honor.
1: You know, my honor, my pleasure. God bless. Let's go to Patricia in Boyce, Virginia. I actually know where that is. The great WMAL, how are you?
2: Well, it's a little hole in the wall, just a little out of D.C., but yeah. My statement was regarding mm-hmm. the SpaceX stocks.
1: Yep.
2: And I purchased stocks, and I'm a grandmother, and I purchased mm-hmm. these stocks for my grandsons for in the future. And mm-hmm. I do believe Musk is a visionary. So I bought into it at the opening at $134 a share, and I bought several shares, and I know it's gone down. It's going to come back.
1: But hold it. You don't sell all the time or buy all. If you bought something, stick with it for a while.
2: Absolutely. I'll be probably gone before this really is epic, because the space stuff is not going anywhere. And Musk is so young. He, like I said before, he is a visionary, and this is for them, you know, for their future. And I remember back in 2008 when it dumped out the right down the dumper, I had friends that sold their stocks, and I went, don't sell them.
1: No, in fact, that's if you have money, that's the time to buy it.
2: Well, if you have money, but anyway, but they sold it.
1: Yeah.
2: I kept mine. It went up 700%, 800%.
1: Beautiful.
2: I don't know. But
1: so you're rich.
2: I am retired, and I'm a grandma.
1: I'm just kidding you.
2: And
1: yeah.
2: I don't have to work anymore. Thank you, Jesus. And
1: yes.
2: So I'm doing my deal, man. I'm sitting down here with my squirrels and my birds, and I have birds eating out of my hand. So anyway, when I bought the stocks, and even my little grandson, he's like 13. He says, "Grandma, be careful. I hope you're not, honey. It's going to be okay."
1: Mm-hmm. Yeah, you're right.
2: I want to tell all of your listeners, please. Don't sell your stocks. Don't freak out. This is for the future. Hang on to it.
1: All right. There's our financial advisor, Patricia from Boyce, Virginia. Thank you. And get some gold, too. I'm a big believer in that, and I've done very, very well over the decades with gold. The trajectory is up. It zigzags, but the trajectory is up. Same with stocks, same with everything else. And if you can, if you can't, you can't. If you can, when the bottom falls out, let's say of stocks or let's say real estate, that's the time to buy. We have a home in Florida right now, and I acquired the property. I forget when it was, whenever it was, 2000. So I just can't remember. But the bottom fell out of the real estate market, Mr. Producer, and there was that period. You remember that? And it didn't matter where it was. And same in Florida. The bottom fell out, and that's when I bought. And so, you know, there's something to, you know, what they say is buy low and sell high. That's no joke. That's the real deal. We'll be right back.
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5: 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Large animals that seem to define the New Hampshire outdoors. 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Turtles, skunks, crows, and countless others all fit the definition, even if they don't always draw the same attention. At a backyard edge of the woods, the work of stacking firewood falls into rhythm. The forest begins to reveal what is always present, just not always noticed. A pileated woodpecker flashes across the opening. A scarlet tanager follows. The forest keeps speaking. A hawk call rings out. Stacking resumes until leaves shift without wind. A porcupine sits high in the branches, feeding calmly above the quiet ground below. None of it is moose, or bear, or deer. Yet all of it is wildlife, living its story in plain view.
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0: All right. 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Just dial #250 and say Mark Levin, and you're off to the races immediately. And in just a few minutes, you'll be switched over. If you want to keep your phone and your phone number, like I do, well, by all means, go ahead and do it. Again, that's #250 and say Mark Levin. You'll be connected immediately to Pure Talk's friendly U.S. customer service team. Again, dial #250, say Mark Levin, #250, say Mark Levin to start saving. Stop burning your money with the big three. It's not worth it. And join me and thousands of others with a very patriotic company. That's my advice to you. Putin is preparing to mobilize 500,000 Russians, and he sends them to their death. Because Zelensky has been a great president of Ukraine. The Ukrainian people have been great fighters and warriors. All the attacks on Zelensky and Ukraine, honestly, by our administration, by others, have proven wrong. As you know, I've been a long-time big supporter of Ukraine because they were attacked. They didn't attack Russia. And the fact of the matter is, it says here, Putin is preparing to call up hundreds of thousands of new soldiers to fight Ukraine. Ukrainian President Zelensky has said as the Kremlin tries to balance its high casualty count with public opinion turning away from the war. He's going to mobilize between 300,000 and 500,000 people for Russia's military at the start of October. But he and his people have been brutalized. Brutalized. Ladies and gentlemen, we salute our armed forces, police officers, firefighters, emergency personnel, ICE, our truckers, the men and women in Ukraine, the men and women in Persia, the men and women in Israel, and you, the American people. Thank you so much. I hope you enjoyed the program. We got a whole week left. I'll see you tomorrow right here. God bless.
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8: From ABC News, I'm Stephanie Officer. Seattle police now believe there were three suspects involved in last night's shootout at a food festival near the Space Needle. One of them is dead. Mayor Katie Wilson says a 15-year-old is in custody. They're seeking another suspect, and a third shooter is believed to be one of those killed. Gunfire erupted at 6 p.m. Sunday, leaving three dead and four others hurt.
9: Our next steps in this investigation include reviewing bullet casings, investigative interviews, following leads that come in through the tip line, and reviewing any available camera footage. While the Seattle Center cameras were not located where the scene of the crime was, next steps include looking at the video to see if they offer any new information.
8: A judge ordered the 15-year-old in custody held in juvenile detention for investigation of firearms violation and first-degree assault. New details after Brian Koberger filed court documents to challenge his conviction in the Idaho College murders following his guilty plea last year. ABC's Kana Whitworth.
10: The New York Times reporting that the former PhD criminology student now claims in a new interview with the

0: paper that he was misled into confessing.
1: Are you pleading guilty because you are guilty?
2: Yes.
0: For nearly 3 years, the case gripped this country until weeks before the trial, Koberger admitted to killing each victim to avoid the death penalty.
3: In sports, Kansas City Chiefs officials say the team's thoughts and prayers are with their offensive coordinator, whose wife was allegedly shot by their son in Virginia last night. ABC's Pierre Thomas.
4: Earlier on Sunday, Coach Bieniemy was seen at the Chiefs training camp in Missouri for racing home to be at his wife's side.
5: She's a saint. You know, we all know that, the people that know her. One of God's good blessings right there.
4: Chiefs head coach Andy Reid thankful Mia Bieniemy's condition is stable.
3: In a statement today, Senator Mitch McConnell's office says he will miss an upcoming Kentucky political event so he can continue rehabbing following the June 14th fall that left him hospitalized. You're listening to ABC News.
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3: A key gauge of future business activity shows a rebound in June.
8: With airlines facing record-high jet fuel prices, aircraft orders fell off in May, driving a 4% drop in durable goods orders overall. Last month, headline durable goods orders were up 0.3%. The Census Bureau says computers and electronics drove the increase.
3: ABC's Jim Ryan. A new cybersecurity alliance is forming.
9: NVIDIA, SpaceX, Dell, and Microsoft are among the companies joining forces on the Open Secure AI Alliance. The goal? To create advanced cybersecurity tools to guard against attacks from artificial intelligence, like the one where two of OpenAI's models hacked into the website Hugging Face. The group says it wants these tools to be open source, meaning any developer can modify the source code of the tool to suit their own specific use case. OpenAI, Anthropic, and Google have not signed on to the alliance. Mike Dubusky, ABC News.
3: The FAA says a Swiss Air flight heading from Zurich to New York's JFK had to divert to Bangor, Maine after the crew reported a fire. Swiss Air says pilots didn't know where the smoke was coming from, and after landing safely, firefighters inspected the aircraft but found no signs of fire or heat. No injuries were reported. All I need in this life is sin. It's me. Weeks after a sold-out three-night Yankee Stadium run, Jay-Z is adding shows in London and Los Angeles. Tickets for the shows in September and October go on sale Wednesday. I'm Stephanie Officer, ABC News.
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4: 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What if I stop? A 2026 British Medical Journal study says you'll gain every pound back, but four times faster. So what now? There is an answer. Alex Goen patented hypnosis. The Journal of the American Medical Association says adding behavior therapy to GLP-1s produces nearly three times the results than GLP-1s alone. Three times the results. Hypnosis is behavior therapy concentrated. 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
8: 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We're off to the Red Sea with our guide, Bridget Toomey of the Foundation for Defense of Democracy, who watches the Houthis. Bridget, since last we talked, there are a lot of changes. I read Reuters most recently. Ship traffic through Bab el-Mandeb fell on Sunday, 24 hours past, after Yemeni Houthis attacked Saudi oil installations along the Red Sea coast, while transit through the Strait of Hormuz stayed lower than the over the weekend. Shipping data shows on Monday, 11 commodity vessels passed through Bab el-Mandeb on Sunday, the lowest level in months. And the Reuters is singling out a Chinese tanker leaving without harassment and a tanker leaving Saudi crude bound for Pakistan without harassment. However, the Saudi fields themselves, and especially their ports loading the Red Sea, have been attacked. This is the question. Is this a direct consequence of Tehran ordering the Houthis to attack? What is their motivation? Because it's no longer about Gaza. Good day to you.
9: Hi, John. So the Houthis they kicked off in an escalatory cycle with Saudi Arabia, but of course it's playing out under the auspices of this U.S.-Iran conflict. Things really started early in July when Tehran and Houthi officials attempted to reestablish direct air flights, which the internationally recognized government of Yemen and Saudi Arabia object to. Fast forward last week, or the 20th, I believe it was, the Houthis announced a complete blockade of Saudi maritime ports. They said they're not permitted to,

0: This is your Tech It Out Minute, brought to you by Norton.
1: With the idea of freeing you from monotonous chores, LG introduced Cloyd, an autonomous home robot that made its debut this year at CES in Las Vegas. What is Cloyd? We asked Jill Pereira from LG.
2: Leading to a future vision that LG has of a labor-free home manifested in this autonomous humanoid robot that we're calling Cloyd, which is essentially a series of sensors, cameras, wheels, and the joints, let's say, in the arms, and the ability to reach. And essentially what that's going to be able to do in the future is replace repetitive tasks in the home that are keeping people from doing what they want to be doing more often, with the implementation of these robots that can do things like fold clothes, build the laundry, check on the food, and other autonomous tasks that can basically free you to do more of what you want to be doing.
1: You can tech out Cloyd at work on YouTube.
0: That was your Tech It Out Minute, brought to you by Norton.
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16: 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Like, I think the reality just hit me, and it kind of hit me all at once. I had started to cry, and her doctor came in, Dr. Brennan came in, and just didn't even say anything, sat down beside me, and, like, hugged me and held me while I, like, was literally sobbing. And she just said, it's gonna be okay.

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4: I'm John Batchelor with Edmund Fitton Brown and Bill Raggio of the Foundation for Defense of Democracy. Reuters, within these hours, fresh report. Drones attack Iran's neighbors as Tehran appears to test Trump's latest pause. Subhead explanation. Saudi Arabia, Jordan, and Iraq reported drone attacks on Monday, within hours, 2 days after the United States abruptly suspended a two-week campaign of airstrikes as Tehran appeared to put President Trump's latest strategic U-turn to the test. There's a lot to unpack there, Edmund, but I'll go to this. The conclusion that this Reuters writer arrives to makes sense to me, a test. What is Iran's goal here? To demonstrate that they're tough? To humiliate the United States? Do they have one goal more than any other?
5: Yeah, so I think a test is probably not a bad way of putting it. One of the things that the Iranians have said today is that they decide when there's a pause in the fighting, not Trump. So in other words, it is a sort of an attempt to humiliate the US administration, to say, we're not afraid of you. You may feel like you need a pause, but we don't need a pause. We'll decide when there's going to be a pause. So I think that's essentially what they're doing. They also, I mean, it's very striking that the Iranians, you know, having decided they're going to tough this out in one way or another, they're clearly not intending to, you know, to capitulate. And so now each time there is a resumption of fighting, they do resume with some slightly different emphasis, or, you know, sort of adopting some slightly different, you know, sort of tactic. And that is interesting to watch. So, you know, involving the Houthis as they have this time is an interesting dimension of this. You now have the threat to both waterways, both the Strait of Hormuz and the Bab al-Mandeb. And that's problematic, obviously, for energy supplies and for oil prices. You've also got this sort of apparently almost constant Iranian impulse to push back against anybody who is associated with the United States. And that can include ostensibly friendly countries like Oman, which has always been very friendly towards Iran, or Qatar, which has always been pretty friendly towards Iran. These are countries with which Iran has deconflicted very successfully in the past.

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5: Now, your Granite State forecast.
2: We'll see some clouds tonight. We'll have a light breeze. Temperatures drop to the upper 50s to low 60s. Not so sunny for Tuesday. Morning clouds giving way to afternoon thunderstorms. Breezy, highs reaching about 81. Could be stormy tomorrow night with heavy downpours, a low of 64. And the stormy weather continues on Wednesday. Heavy rain, as much as an inch of rain possible, with highs in the upper 60s. With your Granite State forecast, I'm Peggy James.
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6: I'm John Batchelor, Bill Raggio, Senior Fellow Foundation for Defensive Democracy, my colleague and co-host, and we're to Africa, to Bridgeway Foundation's Caleb Weiss, who files at the Long War Journal for the Foundation for the Defense of Democracy. Somalia's Ministry of Defense making a report. It looks significant to me. The claim is that Malin Janaw Ibrahim, a co-founder of Shabab, is dead. Caleb, a very good evening to you. Who is he? Who was he? And this claim, do you support it? Is there anything that tells us that this is genuine? Good evening to you.
7: Good evening, John. Thanks for having me. Yeah, so Malin Ibrahim, this is another important figure in Al-Shabaab. He's a co-founder of the group, Somalia's Ministry of Defense, as he was the, quote, ninth most senior leader of Al-Shabaab. He was part of the group's central Shura Council. That's its sort of central executive body. He was also a military advisor, military planner. The Ministry of Defense also noted he was behind many different attacks in southern Somalia. He also led some taxation efforts. So this was a guy involved in many different areas and held many hats for Al-Shabaab. Now, whether or not this is true is a different story. Oftentimes, Somalia does claim to have killed senior leaders of Al-Shabaab. Very rarely does Al-Shabaab actually confirm these deaths. I can count probably on one or two hands how many times they've actually confirmed deaths of their leaders. Now, it doesn't mean that these leaders are still alive, but they just don't confirm them. On the other hand, there are times where Somalia does claim to have killed someone, and that's just completely false. There was a time where Somalia claimed to have killed Malim Ayman, who is a senior leader of Al-Shabaab. He leads the Jaish al-Ayman military unit of Al-Shabaab that's responsible for attacks in southern Somalia and northern Kenya. But it turns out that guy's actually still alive, and he's still commanding troops. So all of this is sort of with a grain of salt until definitively proven either by third parties or al-Shabaab themselves. You know, this is something that the bill says a lot. These guys are vampires. Unless you drive a stake through their heart, you never know if they're alive or dead.
6: Bill, you have a question for Caleb.
8: Caleb, I would also add to chop off the head and expose him to sunlight. You need that evidence. Is there any evidence beside the Somali government's claim that Ibrahim is alive? I think you've noted there's no statement. We don't have a body, correct? Do we have anything other than the Somali government's claim?
7: No, there's nothing from anyone else other than the Ministry of Defense. Again, this doesn't mean that he's still alive. He could very well be dead. It's just there's no third-party verification, either by independent sources or al-Shabaab themselves, as of the time that we're recording this. And again, the idea that Shabaab will confirm this is very unlikely. They just don't really do that unless under, you know, certain extraordinary circumstances.
6: So the driver for this is... I recall vaguely that the U.S. is reassessing its commitment to Somalia, or somebody is leaving. There would be a reason to call attention to a success. Is there anything like that happening, Caleb?
7: There is indeed. The U.S. is threatening, or in fact said, that it's going to pull funding for the UN mission in Somalia. So the UN mission is actually relatively small as compared to the African Union mission in Somalia, which deploys tens of thousands of troops at its height. But the UN mission in Somalia plays a critical role in logistics. They are the logistical hub for the African Union mission. Without the UN there, the AU mission would not work. The US is now saying it's going to cut that funding because of lack of progress against al-Shabaab made by the Somali state. The U.S. is also very mad about Somali infighting and political corruption and other things in Mogadishu, but one of the key reasons they said that they're going to cut this funding is due to, quote, lack of progress against al-Shabaab. So this certainly does fit something that would be a ploy to show success, to show some sort of momentum against the group when there really hasn't been much in recent months.
6: That's a very good motive, follow the money. Have they done this before when somebody was leaving, or is this the first test? Somalia government.
7: Not to my knowledge, but to be clear, this is one of the first times that I can recall that the U.S. has explicitly said that it's cutting funding and due to lack of progress. The U.S. has sort of played this card before in terms of political leverage, but nothing like what we're seeing now with the current Trump administration, and it's sort of openly expressing this frustration with Somalia as well as, you know, actually cutting funding.
6: Bill, in the good old days in Afghanistan, was there a claim of success by the Afghanistan authorities that was tied to funding or the U.S. politics? Did that happen routinely?
8: The Afghan government actually didn't interfere all that much with the messaging. The Afghan government and the Afghan military typically followed suit. However, there were times when, particularly under President Hamid Karzai, where he attempted to exert influence and more of a PR campaign to get the U.S. to limit the night raids that were occurring against the Taliban. But It's ironic because that actually would get funding. You know, that tension that was created, particularly under the Obama administration, was, could have led the U.S. to withdraw funding, but it never did. So somehow the U.S. navigated that with the Afghan government. The Afghan government, by and large, didn't try to do things to influence the public perception here in the United States.
6: And Caleb, I'm just curious. Money is a very good motive for things. Is the Somalia government not making progress because it doesn't want to, doesn't care to? Is there a general understanding that the lack of progress is for other reasons other than being defeated on the battlefield?
7: Yeah, I mean, there are. I mean, to be clear, I'm not saying that this pulling of funding or lack of money is the motive behind saying they killed Malin Ibrahim. But yeah, there are very severe political problems in Mogadishu that is sort of taking attention away and resources away from the fight against al-Shabaab. For instance, Hassan Sheikh, the current president of Somalia, is certainly causing a constitutional crisis right now. He is over his allotted term. He's refusing to leave. He's openly fighting with, you know, regional state presidents, especially in southern Somalia. He's quarreling with two other federal states that have since withdrawn from Mogadishu. There's political corruption left and right in Mogadishu, nepotism, all sorts of bad governance in Mogadishu that the U.S. has tried to get a hold of, you know, for decades at this point, and it's just a continuing problem. This is certainly one of the reasons why Somalia has a lack of progress in recent months, if not over the last year, against Al-Shabaab, in addition to certain setbacks on the battlefield.
6: You've given me enough reasons to think not only is he not dead, but it looks like he's taking a vacation on the Riviera and laughing all the time. Bill, does this work? Does the U.S. pay attention to a kill like this and put extra money into it? Or is that the old days? They've reformed their methodology of listening to the anti-jihadists.
8: It's hard to say with the Trump. President Trump tends to be influenced by flashy events. So this could be directed at him. If that is indeed, I don't want to assume that this is what the Somali government is doing, but let's say they are claiming this kill in order to reinvigorate U.S. support. That's certainly possible that it would influence President Trump's decision. I just have to remind people that during the Trump administration, he withdrew U.S. forces from Somalia. President Biden put them back in. Now we're withdrawing the support for the UN mission, which directly impacts the African mission. And my question to you, Caleb, do you think that withdrawal of support, is that the first step in the Trump administration possibly withdrawing the U.S. forces in Somalia?
7: I've not seen any indication that the U.S. forces are going to be withdrawn. I mean, when the U.S. sort of announced the threat of the actual cut of funding to the UN mission, they did make clear that, you know, bilateral or unilateral counterterrorism operations will continue in Somalia, meaning drone strikes, the occasional ground raid. But also, you know, we do maintain significant bilateral military cooperation with Somalia. We train a number of their units. We're deeply involved in other areas in Mogadishu. But this is certainly I don't want to say slap, but it sort of is a slap to Mogadishu in terms of get your act together, or, you know, you can see what's coming. You know, this could be the first step. However, the U.S. is also billions of dollars invested in Mogadishu that I think at this point it might be difficult for Washington to pull completely out of. You know, even when Trump pulled, you know, the actual ground, you know, special operations forces out of Somalia during his first term, drone strikes were still continuing. So we didn't leave Somalia entirely. We sort of left sort of the ground training and advise and assist roles, which are currently still operating, you know, on a daily basis. But yeah, I think this could be definitely a signal, and it's also a signal to, you know, the broader Trump administration's campaign against the UN and other, you know, transnational or multinational organizations.
6: Caleb Weiss, Bill Raggio, I'm John Batchelor.

What haunts you? What if I stop? A 2026 British Medical Journal study says you'll gain every pound back, but four times faster. So what now? There is an answer. Alex Goen patented hypnosis. The Journal of the American Medical Association says adding behavior therapy to GLP-1s produces nearly three times the results than GLP-1s alone. Three times the results. Hypnosis is behavior therapy concentrated. And Alex Goen hypnosis is the only U.S. patented hypnosis proven useful by the U.S. Patent Office. 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Alex Goen patented hypnosis does. 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
3: I'm John Batchelor. Bill Raggio, Senior Fellow, Foundation for Defense of Democracies, joins me. We're off to the Red Sea with our guide, Bridget Toomey of the Foundation for Defense of Democracy, who watches the Houthis. Bridget, since last we talked, there are a lot of changes. I read Reuters most recently. Ship traffic through Bab el-Mandeb fell on Sunday, 24 hours past, after Yemeni Houthis attacked Saudi oil installations along the Red Sea coast, while transit through the Strait of Hormuz stayed lower than the over the weekend. Shipping data shows on Monday, 11 commodity vessels passed through Bab el-Mandeb on Sunday, the lowest level in months. And the Reuters is singling out a Chinese tanker leaving without harassment and a tanker leaving Saudi crude bound for Pakistan without harassment. However, the Saudi fields themselves, and especially their ports loading the Red Sea, have been attacked. This is the question. Is this a direct consequence of Tehran ordering the Houthis to attack? What is their motivation? Because it's no longer about Gaza. Good day to you.
4: Hi, John. So the Houthis they kicked off in an escalatory cycle with Saudi Arabia, but of course it's playing out under the auspices of this U.S.-Iran conflict. Things really started early in July when Tehran and Houthi officials attempted to reestablish direct air flights, which the internationally recognized government of Yemen and Saudi Arabia object to. Fast forward last week, or the 20th, I believe it was, the Houthis announced a complete blockade of Saudi maritime ports. They said they're not permitted to sell oil, any of this maritime trade. And it's part of Iran's strategy of pressuring dual waterways to impact the global energy markets, but it also serves immediate Houthi interests in pressuring Saudi Arabia, who's really their primary adversary in the Southern Arabian Peninsula in Yemen.
3: The Houthis are attacking then not only because Iran ask them, but because they have a long-standing feud with Saudi Arabia and they believe that Saudi Arabia provoked them. Is that correct?
4: Yeah. So what they're claiming is that this blockade is in response to a so-called Saudi blockade of Yemen. Now, Saudi Arabia has led the international coalition to fight the Houthis since 2015, since the Yemeni civil war. They do this at the request of the internationally recognized government of Yemen. They prohibit some flights. They allow flights into Houthi territory, but they're vetted. They also allow ships in. They've allowed an extensive amount of humanitarian, civilian, unfortunately, even, Iranian weapons have slipped through. So they do not maintain a complete blockade, but they do try to prevent the Houthis from getting arms, supplies from the Iranians. And the Houthis are using this as their excuse to attack Saudi Arabia. But really, they're doing this in Iran's interests, and they're doing this because they would like to reassert themselves and establish some new norms in Yemen. And I think they see pressuring Saudi Arabia as vulnerable right now, and pressuring Saudi Arabia as the way to do that.

0: is like the whole thing with Bolton. And it's John, not Michael. And when
1: it could apply to Michael.
0: Go ahead. Maybe.
1: Why did you do that song?
0: Why in the world? What is with that kind of mullet? But with when you look at it, it was, you know, it's one of these, you know, this is going to come about. You know, someone is going to see this. By the way, what grown man keeps a diary? If a doctor wants
1: David Gates from Bread.
0: Yeah, I guess. Ozzy Osbourne.
1: Oh, no, wait a minute. He was reading her diary.
0: Yeah.
1: I'm sorry.
0: Ozzy Osbourne found the diary of a madman and made a song out of it. But other than that, and I thought to myself, because it's that ego.
1: Yeah.
0: It's that ego. He wants to tell himself all these things. And wow, there's a lot to unpack.
1: I don't keep a diary. I just talk on the radio every day about my life.
0: Exactly.

0: Now, your Granite State forecast.
1: Well, partly cloudy skies for the early morning, a low of 63. And later today, partly sunny with a risk of a shower or thunderstorm, the high 82. Clouds and maybe a shower thunderstorm tonight, getting down to 61. For Wednesday, look for cloudy skies, some rain, maybe a thunderstorm, 74. Some rain Wednesday night, down to 58. Chance of rain and thunderstorms Thursday, 74. And partly sunny Friday with a risk of a shower, the high 77. With your Granite State forecast, I'm Jeff Edwards.
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0: Now, your Granite State forecast.
1: Well, partly cloudy skies for the early morning, a low of 63. Later today, partly sunny with a risk of a shower or thunderstorm, the high 82. Clouds and maybe a shower thunderstorm tonight, getting down to 61. For Wednesday, look for cloudy skies, some rain, maybe a thunderstorm, 74. Some rain Wednesday night, down to 58. Chance of rain and thunderstorms Thursday, 74. And partly sunny Friday with a risk of a shower, the high 77. With your Granite State forecast, I'm Jeff Edwards.
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0: Now, your Granite State forecast.
1: Well, partly cloudy skies for the early morning, a low of 63. Later today, partly sunny with a risk of a shower or thunderstorm, the high 82. Clouds and maybe a shower or thunderstorm tonight, getting down to 61. For Wednesday, look for cloudy skies, some rain, maybe a thunderstorm, 74. Some rain Wednesday night, down to 58. Chance of rain and thunderstorms Thursday, 74. And partly sunny Friday with a risk of a shower, the high 77. With your Granite State forecast, I'm Jeff Edwards.

0: Now, your Granite State forecast.
1: Well, partly cloudy skies for the early morning, low 63. Later today, partly sunny with a risk of a shower or thunderstorm, the high 82. Clouds and maybe a shower thunderstorm tonight, getting down to 61. For Wednesday, look for cloudy skies, some rain, maybe a thunderstorm, 74. Some rain Wednesday night, down to 58. Chance of rain and thunderstorms Thursday, 74. And partly sunny Friday with a risk of a shower, the high 77. With your Granite State forecast, I'm Jeff Edwards.
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11: We are Red Eye Radio. He is Eric Carlin. I'm Gary McNamara. You know, you were reading the Babylon Bee in the headline about Fauci earlier.
12: Yeah.
11: I just love this one. WNBA warns Sophie Cunningham the league will fold if only women are allowed to play in the WNBA.
12: You know, it's like that's what they're fighting for.
11: I know.
12: It's like, yeah, well, we can't keep doing this. Right. We're going to need some guys to play.
11: Like guys play?
12: Yeah.
11: Right. Let's see how it goes.
12: Right. Maybe that's where LeBron should have ended up.
11: Well, he did. Philly.
12: Well, you said it. I didn't.
11: I'm dead now.
13: Top of the hour news.

0: It's 26 after. Welcome back. You're with America in the Morning. Police say a 15-year-old is under arrest after a shooting at a crowded Seattle food festival near the Space Needle left three people dead. Investigators are now piecing together what sparked the deadly violence. Jennifer King reports.
1: Seattle Mayor Katie Wilson says a teenager is being held after a shooting that killed three people at the Bite of Seattle Food Festival near the Space Needle.
2: Two died at the scene, and a third passed away at Harborview Medical Center. Official identification will come from the King County Medical Examiner's Office. The Seattle Police Department detained a 15-year-old juvenile in connection with the shooting.
1: Investigators believe there were two suspects. Teams searched a nearby IMAX theater where they initially believed that a second person had fled. Seattle Police Chief Sean Barnes.
3: There is a second shooter. We're trying to identify who that person is.
1: The gunfire erupted around 6 p.m. Sunday night, sending attendees and food vendors scrambling for safety. Adam Lombardo came back to pack up his Burmese food stand.
4: It's really sad because you think that three innocent people aren't getting up with their families.
1: I'm Jennifer King.
0: The legal battle for Andrew and Tristan Tate is about to enter a new phase as prosecutors and defense attorneys prepare for a fight over sending the brothers to the UK. With more, here's Charles de Ledesma.
5: Attorneys for social media influencers Andrew and Tristan Tate will meet with federal prosecutors in Miami to work out a schedule for the potentially months-long process of fighting extradition to the UK, where the brothers are accused of rape and sex trafficking. A date for a bond hearing and other legal details will likely be set Monday. The Tates are being held in federal detention across the street from the courthouse. They aren't required to attend Monday's conference, and their attorneys say they're not planning to be there. The brothers have consistently denied allegations of abuse and human trafficking, claiming their violent and misogynistic statements have been taken out of context. I'm Charles de Ledesma.
0: America in the Morning for Tuesday, July 28th, 2026 is produced by Tom Cusick. I'm John Trout. This is Westwood One.
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1: Welcome back. You're with America in the Morning. I'm John Trout. Former Senate Republican leader Mitch McConnell says he'll remain in rehab and miss one of Kentucky's most important annual political events. The longtime senator has been recovering from health problems and has made fewer public appearances in recent months. His absence likely to renew questions about his condition, his ability to serve, and what

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2: His second dinger of the night. Yankees whipped the White Sox 9-5. Catcher Aly Sanchez put it on ice with a three-run tater in the eighth. The first long ball of his career. Well done, mate. Orioles tamed the Tigers 8-5. Jackson Holliday had four hits. His mate smacked three jacks. Jock Peterson hit two of the Rangers' four home runs as they sank the Mariners 7-3. Blue Jays shaded the Nationals 3-2. Max Scherzer started for Toronto in D.C., coming back from the injured list on his 42nd birthday and in his old stomping grounds where he helped Washington win the 2019 World Series. Also, the Pirates nipped the Diamondbacks 3-2 in 10 innings on Brandon Lau's game-ending hit. The Guardians and Reds were rained out. They'll try and get in a day-night doubleheader today. The trade deadline is next Monday. The NFL preseason, just a little over a week away. The Cardinals and the Panthers will play in the Hall of Fame game next Thursday, and the first full week of the preseason begins August 13th. That's Tuesday Sports.
3: Thank you, sir. It's 7 till. When we return on America in the Morning, Savannah Guthrie with a heartfelt appeal after these messages.
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3: It's 5 till. You're with America in the Morning. The plea continues. Savannah Guthrie publicly addresses her mother's abductors. Kevin Carr reports.
9: Savannah Guthrie has made another public plea to find her missing mother. On Monday, Guthrie took to Instagram with a message directed at those who abducted 84-year-old Nancy Guthrie.
10: It has been months since our mom was taken from us. Our family is in agony. We are in a nightmare that will not end. Nothing about our situation has changed.
9: Nancy Guthrie has been missing since the early morning of February 1st after she had gone to dinner with her family in Tucson, Arizona. Her doorbell camera captured the image of a masked figure during the night. While the investigation is still open, little is known about what exactly happened to Nancy Guthrie. Savannah Guthrie asked those responsible to, quote, do the right thing.
10: The world can be a cruel and unforgiving place, and I know that you have tried to do things the right way. So I'm asking you, begging you, to do the right thing now. Make the right choice. Help us find her. Tell us where to look for her.

0: The most recent development came in June when a note was sent to media outlets. The note implied that Nancy Guthrie had died and expressed regret, but offered no apology or indication of her location. Savannah Guthrie wrapped up her social media post with a call to put an end to the ordeal.
1: I truly believe it is never too late to do the right thing. Help us bring this situation to an end.
0: I'm Kevin Carr.
2: Outside a Los Angeles courtroom, L.A. District Attorney Nathan Hochman says singer David must stand trial in the killing of a 14-year-old Celeste Rivas Hernandez.
3: She has held him to answer for first-degree murder with the special circumstances of lying in wait, doing this crime for financial gain, and murdering a witness to an investigation. David Anthony Burke has also been held to answer for the mutilation of the remains of Celeste Rivas Hernandez.
2: Los Angeles District Attorney Nathan Hochman. Prosecutors have presented sufficient evidence for the vocalist, known as David, to stand trial on those charges that he fatally stabbed and dismembered a 14-year-old girl who threatened to expose their clandestine relationship. We'll follow the case here, America in the Morning, for Tuesday, July 28th, 2026, is produced by Tom Cusick. I'm John Trout. This is Westwood One.
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7: What it looks like in the Chicago area after strong storms pummeled the region, leaving a trail of damage. A twister reported in the Appleton, Wisconsin area. ABC's Sophie Flay with that.
9: The tornado carving a path of destruction through the area. The city of Menasha taking a direct hit, prompting the mayor to declare a local state of disaster.
10: I headed down to the basement with my kitty, and when I come up, it's like a war zone here.
9: The view from above shows roofs ripped from homes and businesses destroyed. Down on the ground, cars crushed under debris.
7: Those storms now headed across Ohio to the East Coast. A magnitude 7.1 earthquake registered in southern Japan. Reports of shaking. A tsunami advisory issued. No reports of problems at any of Japan's nuclear power plants. Another 4,000 people have been evacuated along France's Atlantic coast. As the heat picks up, so do those massive wildfires. Today marks the start of the sixth month in the war with Iran, and President Trump will meet with Israeli Prime Minister Benjamin Netanyahu at the White House today to talk about it. Ceasefire talks said to be moving forward. Here's ABC's Karen Wan, Washington.
11: Iran publicly denies any direct talks are happening. Regional officials tell the Associated Press mediators from Qatar and Pakistan are making significant progress, although the critical Strait of Hormuz, through which 20% of the world's oil flows, is still shut down. American drivers are paying the price. During his visit to Michigan yesterday, the midterm elections fast approaching, Trump insisted the economy is strong.
7: An anxious time for hundreds of thousands of Haitian immigrants losing their temporary protected status to stay in the U.S.
12: I'm not feeling good.
7: Springfield, Ohio, Pastor Reginald says his community is scared and frightened about the prospect of returning to Haiti. This is ABC News.
13: Man, I love this place. I've been surfing here since I was a kid. Now, seeing my grandson out on the water, it means everything to me. 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
15: New Hampshire businessman Jay Lucas has pled guilty to a $50 million investment fraud scheme. Authorities say they've identified the man who died following a boat crash on the Merrimack River. And a Plymouth man was seriously injured Monday afternoon after his truck crashed into the woods along I-93. Good morning, I'm Tom Novak. Businessman and prominent political supporter Jay Lucas appeared in federal court in New York, where he pled guilty to a Ponzi scheme in which he raised more than $50 million from investors. On Friday, Lucas pled guilty to securities fraud, wire fraud, money laundering, and investment advisor fraud, as he told the judge he took his investors' money and used it to not only cover operating costs of the three private equity funds he was running, but also funded his lifestyle. As Lucas explained, some of the money was used to cover his own salary, then transferred between funds, one of which turned into a slush fund, which went towards a Manhattan apartment, luxury event spaces, upscale restaurants, travel, and interior designers. At a Friday's hearing, Lucas remains free under bail conditions, which included posting $1 million bond set during his arraignment. Authorities have released the identity of the man who died over the weekend when his jet ski collided with a pontoon boat on the Merrimack River. According to investigators, Eric Machado of Nashua was operating a personal watercraft Sunday when he collided with the rear of the boat, sending him into the water. However, officials note that bystanders on another watercraft were able to help Machado aboard another boat, and then he was taken ashore where first responders began life-saving measures. But police say the 31-year-old Machado died at the scene. State police say a Plymouth man was seriously hurt Monday afternoon when his truck ended up in the wooded area down an embankment off the shoulder of the exit 25 on-ramp on I-93 North. By the time first responders arrived on scene, they found 60-year-old Michael Bisson trapped inside his truck, but were able to free him. Once freed, Bisson was then flown to Dartmouth-Hitchcock Medical Center, where he remains listed in serious condition. As the investigation into the crash continues, authorities are looking to the public for help, and asking that anyone with information on this crash, please come forward. In sports, the Red Sox beat the Athletics last night 4-2. Game 2 in the 4-game series gets underway tonight at 9:40. I'm Tom Novak for WFEA News.
6: Now, a look at the roads from the WFEA Traffic Hub.
16: It's an easy commute this morning on the highways in Bedford on 101 heading on to 293 in Manchester. Some construction slowing you down towards the coast on the Spalding Turnpike in Dover. Light volume on the Everett down to Nashua, and we're seeing light volume at the state line on 495 south from North Andover down to Tewksbury. Once you're in Massachusetts, 93 south is slowing you down from Wilmington heading into Andover, and we're seeing the usual delays on Route 3 in Chelmsford by the low connector. Here's your forecast. Rain expected this afternoon. Temperatures reaching a high of 82 degrees. Cloudy overnight. Temperatures dropping into the lower 60s. And rain and clouds expected again tomorrow. High 72. I'm Emily Spencer on AM 1370 and 99.9 WFEA.
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1: 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Top five stories that are going to follow you today. Israel Prime Minister will meet with President Trump today to talk about Iran. A continued fallout from the National Democrats bypassing New Hampshire as the first in the nation. Unnamed New Hampshire group circulates petition not to work with ICE. Survey of New Hampshire teachers offers positive results on New Hampshire's bell-to-bell cell phone ban and possible severe weather.
20: throughout New Hampshire today and tomorrow and Thursday. We'll keep you up to date on that as well. So that's another reason to just make sure you download us onto your smartphone as well. And then a bonus, Governor Selects Acting Child Advocate. We'll talk about with Damian Fisher during the 7:30 half hour. Coming up later in this hour, talking about the First in the Nation primary, we are going to be talking to Secretary of State David Scanlon. We'll get his take on what's going on. You know, it's a boring Friday when I spend my time listening to a four-hour meeting with the National Democratic Party as they decide what they're going to do with the First in the Nation primary state. And, of course, this is big news for us in a lot of different ways. The first thing is that what I should share with you is that they're going to try to push a PR message that New Hampshire is still the first in their region. So we have been selected to be the Northeast region delegate for the primary schedule. So what the Democrats did decide on Friday is this. They have six regions that they've set up, and of those six regions, they selected a state from each region. They did vote for those states. They will go in sequential order for their regions, and that's six. And New Hampshire was up against Delaware. So there's the first problem. New Hampshire and Delaware are nothing alike, and I've always considered Delaware the mid-Atlantic. That's a completely different region. Different mindset, different philosophy. New England is, if you're really going to do a region, New England would be what? Maine, New Hampshire, Vermont, Massachusetts, Rhode Island, Connecticut. You could possibly squeeze New York in that equation. But once again, they're a little bit different. They're not Midwest. They're not technically mid-Atlantic. But I'd included New York in that, and Wells, but New York would want their own selection. So that's the first thing they decided. The second thing they decided that the first state to go will be the first region to go will be South Carolina. That's what they decided. Now, remember, this is the Rules Committee. The Rules Committee takes these recommendations and they pass them on to the regular committee that will meet in August. Now, I will tell you that one of the things that is going to be highlighted throughout these next few months is the fact that our Democratic delegation didn't do bad, but they really didn't put up a fight. And so that's something. Let's go ahead and listen to our first clip, Joanna Dougal. She is one of the delegates from New Hampshire. She spoke during the meeting. Let's go and listen to A1.
19: Thank you, Madam Co-Chair, and good morning to my fellow committee members, Joanne Dowdell, New Hampshire. The decisions we make about our presidential nominating process matter, not just for the sake of a calendar, but for selecting a winning nominee who is able to engage voters who have increasingly become disheartened with our party. When the committee began this process, we were clear about the pillars we wanted to prioritize in evaluating early states: rigorousness, fairness, and efficiency.
20: Yeah, so we're going to get back to that. Rigorousness, fairness, and efficiency. Those are the three pillars out there. Now, I'm not going to go out on a limb, and I don't have to tell you guys. Most of you have been through this primary process. We meet all three, and in fact, not only do we meet all three of those as a state, we exceed them, without a doubt. I mean, when was the last time we ever had a primary where it took weeks for any kind of results to come in? We don't. Representative Dingell, she represents Michigan. Michigan will be the first state for their region to go through. And you can see the PR leak already starting to happen. Now, I thought this was interesting during your meeting. Let's go ahead and listen to A2.
21: I think it is very important that we stop using the language first in the nation.
20: Of course you do.
21: So don't anybody use the language first in the country now. There are going to be six states that are first in the country to make sure every single segment of the Democratic Party are going to be part of this story. New Hampshire is part of the story of the first state. But we're sending a message to America today that we are not business as usual.
20: Now, South Carolina is going to go first. That's business as usual. That's who you let go last time. They just wrote the blank check. Here you go, President Biden. You're all set. Didn't test him. He didn't really do anything when he was down there. No one pushed him. They didn't have any primaries with him. Had they gone to New Hampshire first, we would not have June 2024. And everyone going, who's this guy? We can't let him be president anymore, let alone run for president. Had they done their job? South Carolina wrote a blank check, didn't do their job, didn't do rigorous, right? Because that was one of the three factors. Wasn't efficient. It took them a couple days to count their votes. Wasn't fair. Wasn't fair to anyone else running in the Democratic Party. So South Carolina had their first shot, didn't even meet the criteria of what the DNC put up there. Fair, rigorous, efficient. Sure in the hell wasn't rigorous, because who won the South Carolina primary in 2024? President Biden. Does anyone doubt that had we had the first in the nation primary state and would have forced him to come up here and campaign, that he would have been fifth place again? Let's go ahead and listen to, this was from WCVB. They were reading Ray Buckley's initial statement. Let's go ahead and listen to A3.
0: New Hampshire Democratic Party Chair Ray Buckley says this committee's vote does not change the realities governing New Hampshire's primary, which are beyond the control of both this committee and our state party.
20: So useless to us. And I'm already hearing from Democrats. I'm already hearing from them. And I'm going to tell you what the Democrat Party is actually thinking. They haven't made it public, but there is something that they're thinking about here. A professor down in University of Massachusetts, Amherst, Ray Lagara, he said that he thinks that New England's had an outside overreached influence for too long, that we shouldn't really have the First Nation primary here in New Hampshire. Let's go listen to his statement, A4.
3: I do think it downsizes the New England voice a bit in national politics. But you have to remember, the Democratic Party is much larger than the New England area. And we've had an outsized influence for many, many decades.
20: Well, Massachusetts hasn't. Maybe New Hampshire. But once again, let's remember that in the early part of the last century, people in the parties got sick and tired of the big party bosses going behind closed doors and then saying, here's your candidate. The primary process was started out of a belief that the people should have a say early into who is running for president. And when other states wouldn't step forward, when other states just like tried to stay with the party boss mechanism, New Hampshire and a few other states grinded out, pushed it out. And over a couple decades, it became abundantly clear that that was a much more efficient way, fair way to choose a candidate, and a much more tested way to choose a candidate. And no one can doubt that. I love how people have forgotten their history. New Hampshire didn't just wake up one morning and say, we're going to be first in the nation primary state. They grinded it out. They proved their merit while other states tried to do the big body thing, big boss thing. And that's exactly what the Democrats have done again. Handing this off to South Carolina first, then Nevada second, was nothing more than appeasing the people who paid them a lot of money. I'll say it. Let's go ahead and listen to Joanne again. This would be A5.
22: New Hampshire has never claimed to be perfect reflection of the country. No state is. But what New Hampshire has done for decades is battle test candidates through tough face-to-face conversations that no ad buy can replicate. That process matters more now than ever.
20: Yes. And once again, I'll just go back to 2024. Does anyone doubt for a moment, had we had New Hampshire as the first in the nation primary state, that the sitting president, President Joe Biden, would have had to campaign, and he knew it, and he didn't want to do it. He wanted to stay in his basement another campaign. Had New Hampshire been the first in the nation primary state, do you think that the turmoil that was caused between June and August of 2024, both for Democrats and the nation as alike, would have happened? No. I'm not even going to say that was an 80% answer. That's a 100% answer. Had New Hampshire had gone first and tested these candidates, including the president, that would not have happened. And South Carolina would have been faced with a dilemma of like, oh my goodness. Let's go ahead and listen to Joanne again as she was talking before the committee. And none of this made any sense to her, because at the end of all this, the New Hampshire delegation went along with the regional selection. New Hampshire would be the Northeast region first to go. But we would be the third in the schedule. Let's go ahead and listen to A6.
22: The candidate who emerges from this process should know how to organize everywhere and win anywhere. They should have experience talking to rural voters, suburban voters, independent voters, and communities that are not always easy to reach. The Granite State is ready to put candidates to the test and help send the strongest nominee possible into the fight in 2028.
20: In a day's journey, you go from the most populous city in New Hampshire, Manchester, to some of the least populated, rural. They're still trying to figure out internet access. And that's a difference. You go from one part of the state that is discussing how they can expand health care to another part of the state that says, can we get health care? You have to shake hands. You have to meet people. You get the old adage, and many of the candidates learn it early, is I ain't going to give you my vote until I meet you at least three times. Because every time I'm going to ask you a different question. What did Ray Buckley say yesterday about the process? Let's go and listen to A7.
2: The important thing is to make sure that the candidates are still coming up. And we've heard from a number of them over the last 24 hours. So we're going to have a robust number of them coming and traveling to New Hampshire between now and this November. And I think for many months and right through the primary.
20: No, they're not. They're going to be penalized, all their delegates. They're going to lose all their delegates, not just the delegates they win in New Hampshire. Right now, the DNC is saying all of your delegates. So if you win South Carolina or get a partial portion of the delegates, if you get a partial portion of Nevada, or if you win Nevada, if you win any of those states, ladies and gentlemen, but you participated in New Hampshire First in the Nation primaries, you're going to lose them all. You're not going to be allowed on the debate stage. Let's go ahead and listen to clip A8.
4: If you look at how it played out in the last presidential primary, you'd think the Democrats would look at that and say, that wasn't a benefit to us. We would have benefited by having the candidates, including the sitting president, come here earlier and really be asked questions by voters and engage with voters early. That's what we do here in New Hampshire.
20: That's exactly what we do in New Hampshire. And she's absolutely right. That was Governor AR, courtesy of WMUR. Here's the other factor that we have to keep in mind, and we're going to hear more about this, and I will ask the Secretary of State about this in our interview in a little bit, that there is a, right now, we're hearing that the Democrats in New Hampshire are considering doing a shadow or a secondary primary a couple weeks after the First in the Nation primary on the scheduled date that the DNC installed at their expense. They will have no access to any government entity whatsoever. Either they'll have to spend the money or the national party will have to spend the money. And do you think that's going to be helpful? Because it won't be in the First in the Nation primary state. It will be one of the first states for the Democrats. And do you think Democrats are going to want to do that? Let's go and take a break. We'll come back, talk about some other news. We'll do that next right here on WFEA.
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3: Hi, welcome back, Jeff Chittister. With you as always, there's a petition being passed around New Hampshire that looks at cooperation between local law enforcement and ICE agents. Of course, this petition I have before me right now, New Hampshire residents say stop using our local police as federal ICE agents. There's no indication as to who this group is. There are no names listed of the people who are supporting, who have put this petition together up on this website. So we invest in local police officers to serve and protect our communities. We oppose them being used by ICE as federal immigration agents under Rule 287G. Agreements. We expect our community police to preserve public trust and neighborhood safety. This is why 90% of New Hampshire police departments have declined to participate. That's actually true. They haven't been asked to participate. And most of the larger law enforcement entities and more professional law enforcement entities are participating in that as well. And then when we talk about trust, look, we cooperate with every other federal agency. So should we not cooperate with the FBI? Should we not cooperate with tobacco, firearms? Should we not cooperate with them? Should we not cooperate with all of the entities out there, the DEA? Should we not cooperate with them either as the scourge spreads across? Why is it just ICE that we shouldn't cooperate with? We oppose local police being used to seize and incarcerate neighbors. There we go. And so, look, I would like to know who's really behind this petition. Who is really behind this petition? In fact, and I don't think it's illegal, but to have no background as to the groups and the organizations and the individuals who put this petition together is quite concerning to me. Where's the money coming from? We've seen across the country that a lot of these protests and a lot of these types of petitions that have emerged, that some of the money is coming from China. They want to feed this chaos in our country. Let's go and listen to Sheriff Bill Wright from Belknap County, courtesy of WMUR B1.
2: First and foremost, these are not political-driven decisions that we're making at this level. What we're making at this level is completely public safety. We treat people with kindness and compassion, and we allow them to make their phone calls, and we allow, you know, these people to not compound on their problem.
3: This year, earlier this year, Sanctuary City and Sanctuary State, Massachusetts, mocked, criticized, ridiculed, protested against ICE as they took at least 300 violent criminals off their streets. 3,000 criminals with violent history. And the media doesn't do their job. Of course, they're going to report on that. Kidnapping, child molestation, trafficking of youth into sex slavery. Those were factual people removed from the streets of Massachusetts, and they didn't get any cooperation from the local police departments. None. New Hampshire's different. We cooperate. And it's because of that cooperation that, once again, we're the safest, if not one of the safest, depends on how you look at the statistics, in the country. We don't do it by being bullies. We don't do it by violating the Constitution. We do it by being one understanding of the process through this process. Now, retired Wisconsin Detective Alexa Olson, who claims that she's part of this petition movement, let's go ahead and listen to her thought on this. This would be B2.
4: I took offense because I have a 30-year law enforcement career. I just don't think that local law enforcement needs to get that sort of involvement, because then, you know what happens? Then the community loses its trust in you. And then when you need them, they aren't there because they don't trust you.
3: Yeah, you know when the community loses their trust in you? They lose their trust when you decide what laws you're going to enforce and what laws you're not going to enforce.

0: They lose their trust in you when a crime scene opens up and a child who has been stolen from a family somewhere in this country or maybe another country is suddenly found in their community and has been abused over and over again, multiple times a day by sexual predators. They lose their trust in you when a crime is committed in their community and their son and daughter is killed by somebody who shouldn't be in this country. This is when they lose their trust in you. Now, I didn't have 30 years of law enforcement like this person from Wisconsin. Welcome to New Hampshire, by the way. The safest state, even safer than Wisconsin. You know, I had 10 years. And if you add in my military time, because it started as law enforcement, I'm close to 20 years. And like many of the people who listen to the show, because we have a lot of law enforcement people listening to the show, I've busted through that door. I've fought for my life to enforce the laws of this state and this country. I swore to uphold the Constitution. And at the end of the day, when you didn't do everything you possibly could to keep your community safe, you felt guilt-ridden about that. If someone got away with something that harmed, especially a child, it eats you. So I don't know what kind of law enforcement she did, but the fact of the matter is we do use every tool that we have access to. And ICE is a federal agency that is accepted, has been approved, ordained by Congress. These are all laws passed by Congress. Democrats and Republicans voted for these laws. So win the election in November, Democrats, and the first thing you're going to do after you do the impeachments and all that stuff is propose that you want to get rid of these immigration laws. And watch how the American people who are somewhat concerned about immigration now say, whoa, whoa, whoa, wait a minute. I didn't say I wanted you to change the laws. Let's go listen to the detective once again about what it does to the trust. That would be courtesy of WMAR again, B3.
1: No, you can have all kinds of tools in your toolbox. It doesn't mean that they're the best tools to use.
0: Okay. ICE is the best tool to use, especially when it comes to immigration. In fact, you know, this petition, looking at it right out of the gate, is just so propagandized and so clearly bent on something. I want to know who is behind this, other than this Wisconsin detective who moved to New Hampshire. I want to know everybody behind it, the money behind it, everything. Because once again, you know, just like with Merrimack, and they claimed victory stopping ICE. ICE didn't want to go to Merrimack to begin with. But once again, here we are. And as somebody who did serve in law enforcement, not 30 years, but served enough, and working alongside these particular federal entities, what I will tell you is this. You want local police involved with them. You want them, you want to be able to look at the local, you want to look at the federal delegation and say, nope, we don't need you here, or this is how we respond. And oftentimes, the federal delegation will let you lead the effort, let you go and make the arrest. And it just amazes me that people don't understand law enforcement enough to understand that these cooperation elements happen every single day for the safety of a community. Let's go and take a break. We'll come back. We're going to be talking to Secretary of State David Scanlon. Next half hour, we'll do that all right here at WFEA.
2: Good morning, I'm Tom Novak. Here's what's happening. Authorities say fires at the Sig Sauer facility in Exeter sent one person to the hospital. A petition is asking that New Hampshire law enforcement agencies end their enrollment in a program that works with ICE. And a Grafton County man convicted of murdering his cousin will spend at least 35 years in prison. WFEA News Time, 6:31, taking a look at sports. Red Sox beat the Athletics last night 4-2. Game 2 in the four-game series gets underway tonight at 9:40. More on these stories coming up at the top of the hour right here on 99.9 and AM 1370. I'm Tom Novak for WFEA News.
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6: It's an easy commute on the highways and side streets this morning in Bedford on 101 heading on to 293 in Manchester. We are seeing some construction slowing you down towards the coast on the Spalding Turnpike in Dover. Light volume on the Everett down to Nashua by the tolls. And we're seeing heavy traffic at the state line on 495 south from an earlier car fire going on in Chelmsford by exit 89. It's about a 75-minute commute into Boston. 93 south is clear from Methuen down to Wilmington. And we're seeing heavy delays on Route 3 in Chelmsford by exit 81. Here's your forecast. Rain expected this afternoon. Temperatures reaching a high of 82 degrees. Overcast skies this evening. Temperatures in the low 60s overnight. And more rain and clouds tomorrow. High 72. I'm Emily Spencer on AM 1370 and 99.9 WFEA.
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8: 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Hey, check us out, 1370WFEA.com. Over there, listen live button, of course, the archives. So if you like an interview and you want to share it with your friends, we'd love to have you do that as well. First of the Nation primary, right here in New Hampshire, of course, Secretary of State David Scanlon joins us right now to talk a little bit about

0: what the Democrats think is going on, and also we'll remind them what is actually going on. Secretary, how are you this morning?
1: I'm great. Good morning, Jeff.
0: Always a pleasure to talk to you. We're going to get a little bit in the history about what's going on about this whole situation. But the reality is, I'll tell you, this was a really boring Friday for me. I watched the Rules Committee debate this, and it was very clear that there wasn't a true advocate in that room for the New Hampshire First in that primary state. There was a lot of misunderstanding about, one, how did New Hampshire ever become part of this process, which is a very rich history and one that we all should be proud of, but also what our law is. First out of the gate, you know, they made the bylaws committee. It'll go for a full vote in August. Your thoughts generally about this?
1: Well, I think we'll see what happens with a full vote. But based on what the rules committee did, I'm not optimistic that they're going to change their mind. And the one thing that has been true over the years is that the best supporter for the state of New Hampshire maintaining its first in the nation role is the state of New Hampshire.
0: Right.
1: And the people, you know, from this state just have to guard it. They have to stand up for it, and they have to fight for it. When the Rules Committee started with this application process, they set criteria for what a good first-in-the-nation state looks like. And
0: yes,
1: New Hampshire really checked off almost every single box. What this comes down to is not the state that's most qualified to do this. It comes down to which state wants it the most. And there's been a lot of jealousy over the years from other states, namely Nevada, Michigan, and others. And there have been very active politicians, Harry Reid from Nevada and John Dingell from Michigan. Both of them are no longer alive, but you know their fight continues. And they desperately want to have the first primary in the nation. And you know they work hard to achieve the goal, and they keep getting closer and closer.
0: Before we get into a little bit of the history, and I'm glad you brought up the three pillars that they were looking for from the Rules Committee. They were fairness, rigorousness, and efficiency. Now, when I hear those three, it just reeks New Hampshire, reeks it. For a decades long, those three criteria have been the pillars that we've upheld throughout this process.
1: Yes, and New Hampshire has been doing this for, we're one of the 13 colonies. I mean, our election system and our citizen participation goes back centuries. It's older than, any other part of the country. And we have developed a culture around that. New Hampshire voters know how to kick the tires, and they're not afraid to ask tough questions. And when candidates come here, they get attention, they're listened to. They're treated with respect. And when candidates leave here, they leave here being better candidates for going through that experience.
0: Well, absolutely. And I think that in 2024, had we been the first in the nation primary state, a lot of things would have been avoided that sadly put us in turmoil. The other thing is, one of the things we forget, some people of our listen to the show forget that, when we look at the Secretary of State's office, there's a lot of things that you guys do. And history and the archivist being one of them, I think people around the country have forgotten what it used to be like before the primary system really came about in earnest. And, it used to be that they went behind closed doors, they would choose a party a presidential candidate, and then they would walk out of that closed door without any real input from the people and say, here's your candidate. And, New Hampshire was one of those states that says, look, it's got to be done better. There's got to be a better way to bring the people earlier on into that. And, we trudged a few decades, Secretary, we trudged a few decades before the primary system really got adopted well, but we held true to that and has stand that bearer. Do you get concerned that people forget the history of how we used to choose our delegates?
1: Well, that's a great point. And you have to keep looking back at history to understand where you came from. And
0: yeah,
1: there was a period before the primary process started where, as you said, deals were made in back rooms. Even in the election process, there was a lot of vote buying taking place, intimidation of voters. And the nation corrected that with the secret ballot. And so we moved forward, and there was Representative Bullock from Richmond, was a state rep. He was a farmer. He wrote the presidential primary law. And
0: nice.
1: The idea behind that was to give the citizens the ability

0: participate in the process of determining who the nominee was going to be for President of the United States. And it has worked really well mm-hmm. in New Hampshire. And the parties obviously like to control who their candidate is going to be. They like to put the thumb on the scale and direct who they're going to support and push forward. And New Hampshire has really not been cooperative in that regard over the years by picking really good candidates that are not the choice of the parties. And, you know, we are, as we advance with this process, it seems like we're coming back into a situation on the Democratic side where, you know, the parties are trying to dictate to the citizens who the nomination should be by having a process that, you know, that elevates certain types of individuals. I think New Hampshire has to stand strong and say, no, the people get to decide who their choices are going to be to hold the highest office in the land.
1: That's what's ahead. Once again, Secretary of State David Scanlon, you're right. We raise whole generations who understand this process. You know, I think I've told you before, in third grade, we had presidential candidates coming into our classrooms for a mock election. I think it battle tests you like no other state can do. You know, there is this, I don't know whether it's just a rumor or a suggestion, that there are people within the Democratic Party, most on the national level, that are considering funding a secondary primary that would actually occur on the date that they've selected for their schedule, the Rules Committee for the Democratic Party, which would be several weeks after our First in the Nation primary. We won't be involved in that. There would be no government entity that will be allowed to be permitted in that one. You know, but once again, I don't know how accurate it is, because that would cost them quite a bit of money to do it independently as well.
0: Yes, but first of all, I think that panders to what's going on. I think New Hampshire has to stand strong and bite the bullet. And, you know, if we're going to defend the First in the Nation primary, we do it all the way and not, you know, not come up with some, you know, backdoor way of deciding who the candidates are going to be. Conducting a primary is an expensive proposition. It involves, you know, printing of ballots. It involves the purchase of ballot counting equipment and, you know, a private effort to do that. It would be very, very costly and have a lot of logistics that people may not be thinking about at the moment.
1: Well, you know, the interesting thing is here, too, and of course, all the training that your team puts into place to help the people who run the elections as well. There's a lot of effort in that regard. Especially making sure they're adhering to state law on every single one of the principles of voting. You know, I know you're nonpartisan and you don't get into these things, but did anyone from the DNC reach out to you, talk to you, and ask you a little bit more about the First in the Nation primary beyond the delegation here in New Hampshire, and just kind of get a sense of the New Hampshire history and the history of primaries in general? Did they ever have that conversation with you, or did you offer it? I don't know how they came to the conclusion of not understanding the history.
0: Yeah, I've had no conversation with anybody outside of New Hampshire.
1: Oh,
0: in that regard,
1: that's too bad. I mean, I know you would offer an overview for anybody who wanted to learn about why this is an important process.
0: Oh, I'd be happy to. I mean,
1: it would be great.
0: In my office, we're very proud of, you know, our history and as you mentioned before, there's a treasure trove of information. Ooh. Up in the state archives related to past primaries and individuals who participated. And each one is uniquely different.
1: Mm-hmm. And to a candidate, every candidate I've ever talked to in my early adulthood to now, who's been part of the First in the Nation primary here in New Hampshire, has spoken so highly about those who served New Hampshire through this process. And I think that, you know, it starts with your office, it continues. And once again, I go back to those three pillars. The DNC claimed they wanted fairness, efficiency, and rigorousness, and that's New Hampshire. Before we let you go, Secretary, thank you very much for joining us this morning. Any final thoughts?
0: Well, we just have to stay strong.
1: Yeah.
0: And, you know, we can't overreact at this point in time. We just have to follow what develops, and then we will act accordingly to preserve the First in the Nation primary. But again, you know, the big thing is the people in New Hampshire have to fight for it
1: mm-hmm.
0: at all levels. And, you know, we have to think outside the box on ways to, you know, make sure that we can maintain the status.

0: this moving forward for many years to come.
1: Well said. Mr. Secretary, thank you very much for joining us today. We'll chat with you again.
0: Great to be with you.
1: Always a pleasure. Once again, Secretary of State David Scanlon, always a pleasure to have them on. I think, once again, you know, as he said, fighting for New Hampshire, we have to continue that. It also means you, everybody, Democrat, Republican, Independent, across the board. This is the time, we're in our 250th anniversary as a state and as a nation, to find out the history of how New Hampshire found itself in this position. It was well-earned. It was a slug. And before this primary system came into place, and before some farmer from New Hampshire who served in the New Hampshire House brought this legislation forward, we weren't part of the process. You, I, were not part of this process. It was made behind closed doors. And guess what? They're doing it again. They want to put it behind closed doors. South Carolina in 2024 did exactly what the party bosses wanted. They put their thumbs on the scale. And that kind of integrity, that's not rigorous, that's not efficient, and it certainly is not fair. Let's go ahead and take a break. When we come back, we'll talk a little bit more about this hour. Dr. John Lappe joins us after 7 o'clock. We'll talk to him about First in Nation primary, as well as some other news. We'll do that next, right here on WFEA.
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1: 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That starts at 8 a.m. on Thursday. The Secretary of State was great. It was nice to have him on the show with us. And, of course, I think he had a little bit more freedom to kind of talk a little bit more about the history of certainly the primary and our understanding. It's not about ego for New Hampshireites or Granite Staters. It really is

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2: So it's not International Football Day and National Water Park Day. So enjoy a water park. This day in history, 1868, United States ratified the 14th Amendment to allow former slave citizenships in the U.S. 1915, 333 U.S. Marines invaded Haiti, beginning a 19-year occupation. That's it. 333 Marines took over a whole country. Wow. In 1943, furniture retailer IKEA opened its first doors in Sweden. They tried to open in 1939, but they lost the plans, so they couldn't put their store together. Only joke you'll get from me. 1945, U.S. bomber plane crashed into the Empire State Building in New York City. Lou Oliva survived the 74-story drop in the elevator. That was amazing. I wasn't there. 2005, the Provincial Irish Republican Army, IRA, called for an end of the 36 years of bloody conflict with the UK. So there you go. Your trends for today. U.S., number one, T-Mobile outage. So there was an outage out there. So the T-Mobile clients were trying to figure out how to do that. I wonder what they were using to search for that. Carly Simon announced that she is dealing with Parkinson's.
3: How much of a bummer is that?
2: What?
3: Carly Simon's is dealing with Parkinson's disease.
2: Yeah, it's tough. And then, and once again, when they make these public announcements, they certainly are trying to make people aware of certainly those people in their lives to make sure they're getting checked for that early. Number three, your big search, Spider-Man, Brand New Day. So the red carpet premiere happened over the weekend. And, of course, it was one of the most watched videos online last week. Lindsay Clancy is number one here in New Hampshire. Of course, that trial starts tomorrow. Starts today, actually, where Lindsay Clancy, of course, sadly killed her three children, tried to commit suicide after that process. A T-Mobile outage, number two here in New Hampshire. And weather, your number three search, because we're checking out weather. And, of course, you want to stay with us all through these stormy periods. Starts later on today. Wednesday and Thursday looks like the biggest days, anywhere between 2 to 3 inches of possible rain within that 24-hour period. So be careful of that as well. Your quote of the day, a good horse is the best company in the world. Catherine Cecil Thurston. All right. I'll take her word for it. Never had a horse as a friend. Labor Day, 41 days away. Halloween, 95 days away. Midterm elections, 99 days away. And Christmas Day is 150 days away. And the presidential election, 2028, is going to be 832 days away. It would have been Jacqueline Kennedy's birthday. And Laura Loughlin, it's her birthday today. So your fact of the day. During conversation, each speaker's turn averages 2 seconds with a 200 and millisecond pause in between. This quick transition is nearly universally across all cultures. So I have to start hanging around with other people because I don't think I'm getting 2 seconds in worth of anything other than the time I'm on the air. So there you go. There's your fact of the day. Across the board. Hey, we're going to be joined by Dr. John Lappe. He joins us today to talk about not only the First in the Nation primary state, how he's going to talk to the students about that, but some of the other top news stories going on nationally, politically related. We'll talk about that. Of course, over the weekend, the main Democrats have selected their candidates to replace Graham Plattner. And of course, when we talk about that, you know, what does it mean next? And of course, onwards and upwards to get rid of the sitting senator right now in Maine, that would be Susan Collins. So they'll continue that conversation. Damien Fisher will join us. We'll get his sense about the child care advocate who's been the acting child care advocate. The former police chief here in Manchester has been selected as the acting. We'll get Damien Fisher's reaction or what the reaction is right now across the board. We'll talk to him a little bit about that as well. We're also going to be joined by New Hampshire State Senator Dan Innes. He is at a conference this week in Chicago, but he is still going to pop in and join us, talk a little bit about that conference, what it is, and what the key focus is. We'll get his reaction on basically when we think about what Secretary David Scanlon said is how do we stay united as a state to make sure we still get the first in the nation primary state. There's a lot of things you can do. I mean, I think our federal delegation could be a little bit more tougher. And, you know, basically

they say, you know, if you don't do these certain things, then there's things we're not going to do for the party either. But, you know, once again, this is when you start noticing party loyalty over state loyalty. And if you're giving me a choice between party loyalty and state loyalty, there's never been a question in my part. And I don't think a question in most people who vote, they're always going to choose their state. That's why we have some of the highest undeclared independent voters out there. They didn't choose party first. They chose state first. And I think that, once again, I need to remind our federal delegation, you may have representative at the front of your name and then all the way down your party affiliation. But at the very end, and it should be at the very beginning, frankly, is your state affiliation, New Hampshire. You represent New Hampshire. And right now, this is the second time in a row that the Democrats have moved this away from the people, are denying Granite Staters their opportunity to participate as they've always participated, and handed the process over to really a machine that wants to put its thumb on the scale. And I think that's the sad part about it, that we are going to just go back to how it used to be way back when. And if I'm not lying there. 2024 didn't happen because they were fair, rigorous. It wasn't. Didn't happen. They put their thumb on the scale because the president at the time, Biden, didn't want to have a challenge. And they gave it to him. No challenge. Let's go take a break. Dr. John Lappe joins us next right here on The Morning Update.

0: Fires at the six-hour facility in Exeter sent one person to the hospital. A petition currently making its way across the state is asking New Hampshire law enforcement agencies to end their enrollment in a program that works with ICE. And a Grafton County man convicted of murdering his cousin will spend at least 35 years in prison. Good morning, I'm Tom Novak. Authorities say the six-hour facility in Exeter was evacuated Monday afternoon after a number of 3D printing machines caught fire. Officials say around 3:45, the building was evacuated after employees reported an explosion of titanium in a 3D printing machine, and once unseen, hazmat crews found two printing machines with fires in the hoppers. Those machines were then removed from the building and put in sand. Out of this incident, officials say one person suffered burns in the explosion and was flown to a Boston hospital. Officials say about 3 hours later, the situation was considered under control. A statewide petition making the rounds is asking that law enforcement agencies in the Granite State end their enrollment in a program that works with ICE. However, the petition is getting some pushback. As it stands, 27 departments in the state are working in the 287G program, which allows ICE to delegate some responsibilities to local law enforcement. And some officials say the program is just like working with any other federal agency. As Belknap County Sheriff Bill Wright says, first and foremost, these are not politically driven decisions that we are making at this level. What we are making at this level is completely public safety. Supporters of the petition feel that local law enforcement doesn't need to get involved in federal matters. A Grafton County man convicted of murdering his cousin has been sentenced to at least 35 years in prison. On Monday, Lance Goodrich appeared before a judge in connection with the 2021 shooting of his cousin Brooke Goodrich. The sentencing comes after Goodrich was convicted back in May on second-degree murder for killing his cousin in what prosecutors called an unwarranted execution of an unarmed woman. Out of the conviction, Lance Goodrich's attorney says they plan to appeal the verdict. In sports, the Red Sox topped the Athletics last night 4-2. Game 2 in the four-game series gets underway tonight at 9:40. I'm Tom Novak for WFEA News.
1: Now, a look at the roads from the WFEA Traffic Hub.
2: Construction slowing you down towards the coast on the Spalding Turnpike. Traffic is down to one lane in Dover heading south, but no major hangups on 101 East heading into Hampton or Portsmouth. Highways are moved along well on 101 in Bedford onto 293. Some slowdowns on the Everett down to Nashua by the tolls. Once you're in Massachusetts, heavy traffic in Chelmsford on Route 3 and 495 South by the Low Connector. And you're hitting the brakes in Linfield on 95 South from exit 61 down to 54. Here's your forecast. Rain expected this afternoon. Temperatures reaching a high of 82 degrees. Overcast skies this evening. Temperatures in the low 60s overnight. And rain and clouds tomorrow, high 72. I'm Emily Spencer on AM 1370 and 99.9 WFEA.
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5: But what New Hampshire has done for decades is battle test candidates.
6: You're darn right we have. As I said, I can remember being in third grade, my third grade class, and having presidential candidates come and visit us. If that's not humbling, because you never know what you're going to get from a third grader, that's for certain, that's for sure. And someone to help us understand a little bit of what's going on out there, at least in the political realm as well. Of course, we're always pleased to be joined by Dr. John Lappe from Plymouth State University. Doctor, how are you this morning?
7: I'm doing okay. How are you?
6: I'm doing fine. Thank you very much for joining us. You know, the first thing, you know, some people think I have a pathetic life, that I spend a Friday afternoon listening to 4 hours of the Rules Committee for the Democratic Party debate who is going to be the first in the nation primary state. It was actually quite, it went by relatively fast. I'll give them that much. They did, you know, it's kind of neat to kind of look at the inside workings. Of course, last Friday, the Rules Committee decided that they were going to break it up into six regions. Each region was going to pick a state that would be the first for their region, the region that is going to have the first in the nation primary, at least for the Democrats as of now, is South Carolina, then Nevada, and then New Hampshire. We got stuck in almost what looked to be the Northeast and the Mid-Atlantic combined because we were up against Delaware. So that interesting. So your thoughts on what you're hearing in this process. And, of course, now the battle begins here in New Hampshire.
7: Yeah, obviously the battle is beginning here in New Hampshire. Now, technically, this needs to be confirmed by the full Democratic National Committee.
6: Correct.
7: But the Rules Committee is pretty big, and the vote was not closed. So I'm inclined to think the full committee will confirm this order. And obviously, we have a state law that says we're going to go first. Now, also, obviously, South Carolina and Nevada are not bound by New Hampshire state laws. But this does mean that our Secretary of State is legally obligated to schedule our primary ahead of anybody else's. You know, the Iowa caucuses got away with it because they're a caucus, not a primary. That's how we threaded that loophole. So we're going to leap ahead and hold our primary first. And then the question is, what does the Democratic National Committee do about it when that happens? You know, they'll probably try to dock us delegates in 2024. They threatened to dock all of them. They ultimately dock only half. But nobody cares about that. I mean, New Hampshire was never important because of our delegates. You know, it's a tiny share of the national convention. Right. We're important because winning New Hampshire, or just doing well here, even if you don't win, like look at Bill Clinton, gives you momentum. So docking delegates doesn't change anything. The other thing they can do is threaten the candidates themselves if they participate in New Hampshire, either by blocking access to debates or barring them from winning delegates in the other early states if they campaign in New Hampshire. You know, they take part in our primary. That's a much bigger hammer, but it's not clear if it would stick. Certainly the candidates would not like it. And, you know, I kind of see this as an unforced error by the DNC. We're going to leapfrog South Carolina. That's just how it is. And that sets up a fight between the DNC and New Hampshire and between South Carolina and New Hampshire. You know, I can easily imagine South Carolina Democratic leaders bashing any candidate who participates in the New Hampshire primary.
6: Mm-hmm.
7: And we might see a split where candidates who think they won't do well in South Carolina just skip it entirely and participate in New Hampshire. Candidates who think they won't do well in New Hampshire just skip it and participate in South Carolina. Mm. And ultimately, that cheapens both primaries.
6: Yeah, you lose that headline, too. And I think the most important part about what you just said is that you said we. So you're one of us now. You're a Granite Stater, live free or die. So I love that in that particular. I think, you know, the other thing, too, is that a lot of people, Doctor, forget the history of how we came into the primary system. We touched upon this earlier. You know, before this, it really was smoke-filled rooms behind closed doors. A lack of a primary of really the party mechanism choosing who they want. That leads to a lot of graft. It certainly omits the people being part of that process. I think people forget that history, but for about three decades, New Hampshire kind of slugged it out a little bit, you know, with a few other states to try to make this primary system work until it really emerged as the way most people wanted it. That part of the history gets missed. And it almost seems like we're getting back into that, maybe big parties not behind closed doors, but certainly putting their thumb on the scale.
7: Yeah, certainly putting their thumb on the scales. I mean, we became first more or less by accident. It wasn't originally intentional. And we became first at a time when only about a dozen states held primaries.
6: Yeah.
7: And the rest still selected their delegates to the national convention the old-fashioned way, you know, party leaders behind closed doors determining who their delegates would be. And send them off to the convention. It was really not until 1976 that every state was holding a primary or a caucus, and good old Jimmy Carter realized that it made more sense to campaign in the early states like New Hampshire.
6: Yeah.
7: And get a headline than skip it and go and wait for the states with more delegates. So, you know, that really established us as the, you know, the states to win in the primaries. And, you know, the whole thing with the convention, the delegate system, is also interesting because it's a classic case of what we've done a lot in American politics is take something that was designed for something else. You know, the National Convention was designed in the 1830s by Martin Van Buren to just be a bunch of leaders from the party from across the country get together and select a candidate for president. We wanted more public participation. So we kind of jury-rigged what we wanted, which was people voting on top of the convention. So you vote for delegates and they vote for the presidential nominee. So very much a classic case of what we do a lot in American politics, which is try to do a Rube Goldberg machine to make something designed for something else, do what we wanted to do now.
6: Wow, and all the listeners are searching out all those names right now on the internet, and I think that's really pretty important because it gets us back to that history. I do want to go, you know, this day and age of social media, instant gratification of news. We can't slog through more than two minutes worth of news coverage on anything. You know, how important do you think

0: think that headline still is wins New Hampshire or does better in New Hampshire than people thought. I mean, because we saw that with Obama as well, and you mentioned Clinton. Do you still think that has gravitas in the political process?
1: I think it does. Yeah, I think it does. I think it can get more attention to a candidate. You know, it may not be as important as it used to be only because the party calendar, the primary calendar is more You know, there was a time when you could win New Hampshire and then you would have, you know, people go, oh, this Jimmy Carter guy is doing really well.
0: Yeah.
1: And then you have plenty of time to build up and organize, take in fundraisers, build up volunteers for the next primary. Now it's sort of like New Hampshire, okay, South Carolina, Nevada, and then Super Tuesday. There's not a whole lot of time. That's kind of what tripped up John McCain back in 2000, was he shocked everybody by winning New Hampshire. But he just didn't have the resources to compete with George W. Bush once you're talking about, you know, Super Tuesday. And he didn't have the time after New Hampshire to build up those resources. So I do think it can be, you know, still send it, get you attention. Obviously, you'd still rather win and get that early headline.
0: Right.
1: But I don't know if it's the case anymore that you can really have an underfunded campaign win New Hampshire and then get yourself the president's nomination. I think you do need enough resources to compete pretty quickly after the New Hampshire
0: primary. Yeah, we're talking to Plymouth State University professor, of course, Dr. John Lappe joins us. You know, one other final thought on the First in the Nation. There is a rumbling either at the national level, and we also are hearing it in New Hampshire, that there might be a shadow primary. And what I mean by that, it wouldn't actually be shadow, that the Democrats would fully fund the process of a primary and hold it on the date that the Rules Committee is recommending for New Hampshire outside of the First of the Nation primary that is run by the states. That's a long haul, and that's a lot of money that has to be put into, because you will have none of the New Hampshire state government assets at your disposal.
1: Yeah, that would be very expensive to do. I mean, yeah, they could do that and therefore comply with the DNC rules. But yeah, you don't have access to the resources. And, you know, this is a purple state. And do you want to be using resources on a sort of a firehouse primary like that? Or I like shadow primary better. That sounds cooler. A shadow primary. Do you really want to be using resources on that that could be going to campaigns for governor and Congress? So, yeah, I mean, it's an option available to them, but definitely resource intensive.
0: That is pretty intensive. Hey, filibuster's back on the table for a lot of people to discuss. I read a really good article involving Fetterman, who will most likely be primaried by his own party come the next go around. But, you know, one of the things he said is he kind of regrets supporting the recommendation by the Democrats a few years ago to get rid of the filibuster. Remind people once again, the filibuster is not in the Constitution, but it is a Senate rule, so institutionalists still try to respect it.
1: Yeah, the Senate rule has been there since the early 19th century, and they if you look up the history of the filibuster, they actually created it by accident. they deleted the section that limited debate, and apparently nobody really noticed for a couple of decades till Henry Clay noticed in the 1840s or 1850s. So it was kind of invented by accident, but, you know, it's been part of the traditions and rules of the Senate for a very long time now. You know, the vast majority of the Senate's existence. And I do think, I mean, the filibuster is one of those things that looks a lot better when you're in majority than when you're in the minority. And, you know, I've seen this a bunch. I'm sure everybody listening has seen this a bunch. When one party is in the majority, the filibuster is a tool of obstructing the will of the people. And then when they're in the minority, suddenly the filibuster is a sacred tool for defending the freedom of the American people. So there's a lot of talk about abolishing the filibuster on both sides. I actually suspect that there are more senators on both sides who are opposed to abolishing the filibuster.
0: Yes.
1: Who actually will say in public that they do. But that's because they know that there's some moderates or people who, you know, just won't be up for reelection for a longer period who will vote no and keep the filibuster in place.
0: I love how you said it was an accident that it didn't get included. You can imagine the two scribes that were involved in that. Like a couple days later, after a long haul, one of them comes over and goes, hey, we missed a whole section. Shh, don't tell anyone. Let's see how long it takes them to notice it. Decades later, they're like, woohoo, we have made it. That's just, you couldn't get away with that now. That is just classic government all the way through. Hey, let's take a

0: Real quick break, and we'll come back. We'll talk a little bit more about what's going on in the news. Of course, we're pleased to be joined by Plymouth State University Professor Dr. John Lappe. We'll do that next right here on WFEA.
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0: Welcome back to your day. Jeff Chittister with you. When we talk about what's currently going on right now, of course, the president is going to be meeting with the Prime Minister of Israel, Netanyahu. And of course, what that means for us is that there are other conversations out there. The presidential election isn't until 2028, but there is the midterm elections. And right now, the president Has two albatrosses around his neck. So that's always great when we can bring that up. Of course, he has the economy. People are feeling quite skittish about what's going on in the economy. And also the Iranian conflict still is sending signals that the population isn't fully behind this as well. You know, when we go into these albatrosses that end up around the president's necks, how much effect do you think that they'll have on the midterms? I mean, typically, Doctor, the midterms tend to go in favor of the party in the minority, i.e. out of power, not in the White House. But, you know, once again, you add in these particular things that are glaring news reports, whether they're fully accurate or not. But they are there that the candidates who are running for the midterms have to answer.
11: Yeah, you know, there's only two midterm elections since World War II where the president's party actually gained seats, or they didn't lose seats. And that was 98 after Clinton's impeachment and 2002. After 9/11. Those are the only two exceptions to the rule.
0: Okay.
11: So, you know, under the best of circumstances, the president's party would probably be losing seats, but these obviously are not the best of circumstances. I mean, you know, down the economy, you know, James Carville was absolutely right that the economy is so important in politics. You know, is the economy stupid, he famously said. And the economy isn't doing well, and the president doesn't even really have access to the age-old strategy of blaming your predecessor, which is only mitigating. It never really works in your favor. It just mitigates damage. Because the president kind of bought the economy. I think in public opinion, the president bought the economy when he instituted his tariffs and when the war with Iran began. You know, people are seeing the connection between that and gas prices and the price of anything transported by gas, which is virtually everything. And I think the president is making two key mistakes here. The first is he's making a lot of the same mistakes as Joe Biden did on messaging. You listen to the president and he'll say, oh, the stock market is great and unemployment is low. Therefore, the economy is great. You know, we're in a golden age. And okay, in of itself, that's true. Stock market's doing well. Unemployment is low. But the same thing was true under Joe Biden. You know, Joe Biden wasn't lying when he said those things were going well under him. They were. But that doesn't mean the economy is doing well. You know, people are feeling squeezed by the cost of living. And at this point, they felt squeezed by the cost of living throughout this decade so far. And you can't convince people that the economy is doing well when they know their paycheck isn't going as far as it used to. And that things are increasing at the grocery store. The other key mistake here is with Iran, and it's something I said before, it's not that the American public won't accept sacrifices like, you know, economic hardship to achieve a national goal like a military campaign, but, you know, we're a democratic republic. You have to sell the public on why those sacrifices are necessary. And the president, I think because he probably thought the operation wouldn't last anywhere near as long as it has, never really tried to lay the groundwork with the public for why military operations with Iran were necessary, why we were doing it. He never laid that groundwork in advance and so never primed the public to be able to say, okay, you know, things, you know, prices are higher, but we're doing it for this reason and this is a sacrifice we should be making. To achieve this national goal, the president never did that.
0: Yeah, and he had that national speech a little over a week ago, and that would have been an opportune time to go down that route, but he went down a different route. The other thing I do want to talk about is that over on the other side, I mean, the Democrats, and this is to a lesser extent, and it really depends on the region that you're in, many Democrat races are really pushing back on those who are emerging, who are more aligned with the Democratic Socialist Party. So they're dealing with that in Michigan and some other states. We have, I think, one or two candidates here in this state, but doesn't seem to be resonating quite a bit as well. So the Democrats in some states, particularly battleground states, are dealing with that issue while they're trying to promote they have an answer for the economy. They have an answer for Iran.
11: Yeah, exactly. And, you know, the thing is the DSA are offering answers to the public, whether you agree with those answers or not, right? But they are offering a more coherent program than the National Democrats are, mostly because, you know, again, as I said before, in our system, there is no leader of the opposition. There's no one to sit back and say, here's what Democrats believe. But the DSA as an organization has this, you know, big list of principles and program that they believe in. So they are offering a coherent message.
0: Mm-hmm.
11: I don't think it's quite so much a case of, you know, Democrats and all these races are going to have to

0: bear the unpopularity of some of the DSA's proposals, it's pretty easy to say, well, I'm not a member of the DSA. Here's what I believe.
1: Yeah.
0: So I don't think about both individual races. But I do think it comes down to where does the DSA win the primaries? If they win a primary, in New York City, that's not a huge deal for Democrat, for the National Democratic Party's chances of taking the House. You know, a Democrat's going to win a seat in New York City. But if you have DSA candidates winning races in swing states, you know, there's been a lot of comparison of the DSA this year to the Tea Party, and I think that's back in the 2010s in the Republican Party. And I think that's a pretty good comparison. Leaving a lot of seats on the table when they nominated people who just weren't good fits for swing states and swing districts. And the same thing could very well happen to the Democrats this year if DSA candidates win those primaries.
1: Yeah, it will be interesting to see how that ends up playing out. Hey, any final thoughts? You know, when we look over what happened in Maine this weekend, they had their convention to replace Graham Plattner. Troy Jackson, who's well-known in Maine politics, he was in their Senate. He's been out there, certainly not as, I don't think he's as good a speaker as Graham Plattner was and how he was able to motivate the crowd. He seems to be kind of like a middle of the, I wouldn't say middle of the road in policy, but he is just one of those guys who just bounces along and at least campaigns really well and doesn't tend to make a lot of mistakes.
0: Yeah, you know, he's been, Troy Jackson has been in politics a long time. His policy positions are pretty similar to Graham Plattner's, and he has kind of locked horns with the Maine establishment Democrats before. But I think the main difference here is Plattner was, you know, kind of with an outsider. He was kind of doing a hostile takeover of the Maine Democratic Party. He was quarreling as much with Maine Democrats as with Susan Collins
1: yeah.
0: after he won the primary. Troy Jackson, he's had disagreements with the party establishment before. He is part of the party. He's been
1: right.
0: with the party for decades. He's sort of like a family member who might be difficult to get along with at times from the family's perspective, but is a member of the family. And I think this is the right strategy for him to try to mend fences with other Democrats and just focus on Susan Collins. You know, the party's been through a fiasco that divisive. But what can unite Maine Democrats right now is focusing on Susan Collins. So, you know, he's taking the right approach here.
1: Outstanding. We're actually up against a hard clock. All great stuff for this 30 minutes. Thanks for joining us, and we'll chat with you again, Doctor.
0: Thank you. Have a good one.
1: You stay safe as well. Once again, WFEA Morning Update. We'll take a break. We'll be right back with Damian Fisher.
2: Good morning, I'm Tom Novak. Here's what's happening. New Hampshire businessman Jay Lucas has pled guilty to a $50 million investment fraud scheme. Authorities say they've identified the man who died following a boat crash on the Merrimack River. And a Plymouth man was seriously hurt Monday afternoon after his truck crashed into the woods along I-93. WFEA News Time, 7:31, taking a look at sports. Red Sox topped the Athletics last night. 4-2 is your final. Game 2 in the four-game series gets underway tonight. 9:40 is your first pitch. More on these stories coming up at the top of the hour right here on 99.9 and AM 1370. I'm Tom Novak for WFEA News.
3: I'm Nicole Murray with Your Money Now. South Korean semiconductor shares tumbled this morning, extending a collapse in chipmakers after another weak session on Wall Street. SK Hynix plunged more than 14%, while Samsung Electronics fell over 13%. Selling followed through to Europe, with key chip companies falling in early trade. Apple passed NVIDIA yesterday for the title of World's Most Valuable Company, with the iPhone maker topping the AI chip firm at market close for the first time since April of 2025. NVIDIA had held the top spot as the most valuable company since June of 2025, when it took the crown from Microsoft. The Federal Aviation Administration said yesterday that it was slowing flights into three New York City area airports and Philadelphia International Airport due to severe weather and air traffic staffing shortages. FlightAware said between 20 and 30% of flights were canceled at the four airports. Ground delays were averaging between 71 and 149 minutes. Futures are mixed as chip stocks struggle. That's Your Money Now.
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6: Now, a look at the roads from the WFEA Traffic Hub.
7: There's construction slowing you down towards the coast on the Spalding Turnpike heading south, but highways are moving along well from 101 in Bedford heading on to 293 in Manchester. You're slowing down at the state line on 495 south in Andover from exit 99 down to Tewksbury, and volume is picking up from exit 1 in Salem on 93 south down to Wilmington. It's about a 90-minute ride into Boston. Heavy traffic in Chelmsford on Route 3 and 495 south by exit 89, and you're hitting the brakes in Linfield on 95 south starting exit 61. Here's your forecast. Cloudy and rainy out there today. Temperatures reaching a high of 82 degrees. Overcast skies this evening. Temperatures in the low 60s overnight. And more rain expected tomorrow. High 72. I'm Emily Spencer on AM 1370 and 99.9 WFEA.
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9: Welcome back to your morning. Looking for a great night out this Thursday at 8 a.m. Get $50 to spend at Stark Brewing Company for just $25. 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Damian Fisher, when we look at what's going on, one of the organizations out there, certainly the Child Advocate, is a very important position, and it looks like a temporary person has been put in place. We'll have to go before the Executive Council, of course. Manchester Chief Alan Aldenberg was selected to be the next acting Child Advocate. Let's talk a little bit about that selection and what we think the process might be look like over the next few months as well. Joining us, of course, from NH Journal, also In-Depth New Hampshire, Damian Fisher. Damian, how are you this morning?
10: Very good. Calling in from my undisclosed location.
9: Okay, good. So, the Batcave, eh?
10: yeah, Chief Oldenburg. It might be that rare good political move nominating him, I think.
9: Well, you say that, you know, when we look at this, and I thought your story it was really good about how you balanced the conversation of what it looks like in the opposition and in the favor. You know, right out of the gate, you talked to Representative Kim Rice, and she wasn't as enthusiastic initially.
10: Yeah. You know, it's I kind of understand is a law enforcement executive, and that's, you know, that's what he is, chief of police. Is that the right mindset to bring mm-hmm. to the Office of Child Advocate? You know, maybe it is, maybe it isn't. You know, it's fair to have concern, and you have to understand, folks like Kim Rice, they've seen just the constant obstruction and lying from DCYF. You know, other people, survivors, you know, they have no reason to trust anything that the state government does. So, you know, they could have nominated Mother Teresa for the job, and people are going to be ready to not trust it. So, you know, is Chief Oldenburg the right person for the job? I don't know, but I certainly understand misgivings people might have.
9: Right. Well, because of the heavy law enforcement. But, you know, the other thing is that some people pointed out, and of course, Executive Counselor Stephen and also the mayor of Manchester, Roué, strongly came out in support of him. And I think a lot of people, and I'll be honest with you, Damien, I'm initially thinking this way as well, but I'm like I said, I'm not fully bought into this. It's because of his background in organization. Like he took a police department that was having a lot of difficulties, seemed to put it on the right course. His time in the military was the same thing, putting units together, going through conflict. It's that organizational aspect that people seem to be gravitating towards. But this organization certainly needs a revamping completely, but it's not like organizations he dealt with before. I almost hearken this kind of like when a college coach becomes an NFL coach. It ain't the same thing. You learn very quickly that there's a lot of power that you don't have or a lot of things that are missing in the overall understanding.
10: Well, that sort of frames it as though that the Office of Child Advocate, the OCA, is the problem.
9: Mm-hmm.
10: And they are not. The problem is, you know, the OCA is by law the agency that is supposed to provide independent oversight of DCYF.
9: Correct.
10: And DCYF isn't complying with the law. And no one is making them comply with the law, certainly not the Attorney General's office. So it's not that the OCA needs, you know, some kind of restructuring or they've got a management problem or a culture problem. The problem is DCYF. The problem is DCYF. The problem has always been DCYF.
9: Okay.
10: You know, that's why kids get, you know, beat up and raped at the YDC. If the problem is DCYF and the problem is the Attorney General's office that covers up. So if Chief Oldenburg going in there for any other reason than to kick ass at DCYF, mm-hmm. he's the wrong guy for the job. I'll say that.
9: Well, he's been critical of the past of DCYF. I mean, he's been not just behind closed doors, because once again, you have a lot of people who are critical, but they're not willing to put their name on an article like yours. But he has been in the past very critical of the organization. So how does that play
10: that.
9: In?
10: Yeah, that's the one aspect that gives me some hope. You know, after Adam Montgomery got convicted for killing his daughter,
9: mm-hmm.
10: Which has since been overturned by the Supreme Court. So, you know, great job, everybody, on that. But after the trial, Chief Oldenburg was very clear. He wanted to see people held to account for failing that little girl. Mm-hmm. And he was absolutely right. And, Jeff, who's been held to account for that? Nobody.
9: No. So when you've been through a few executive council when they go through this kind of selection process, and of course this one will have a massive spotlight, Damien. You know, what kind of questions do you expect? Are you hearing, other than certainly, you know, Executive Counselor Stephen, who I've known for decades, but are you hearing from any other executive counselors about what they're looking for? Are you still, because this is kind of early into the story right now?
10: It's early yet. I think, you know, the executive council, they're funny because sometimes they can zero right in on what the problem is, you know, butt heads with the governor and do the right thing. Mm-hmm. And sometimes they don't. You know, it's politics, right? But so let's see if they truly understand what the problem is. It's not OCA. You know, I think because he comes from a law enforcement background,
9: yep.
10: And you've got a heavily, you know, it's 4-1 Republican on the executive council.
9: Right.
10: A Republican never met a cop they didn't like, right? So you've got a 4-1 Republican majority. You've got a temporary appointment for Chief Oldenburg, and there's the sense that he's going to come in there, he's going to assess the situation and be able to tell everybody this is what OCA needs, mm-hmm. and this is who they need, or this is the type of person that they need. And again, because he's a cop that people respect, he's probably going to sail right through.
9: Interesting. I would highly recommend he read that last article you did, Inside Staffing Crisis Failed Leadership, to get a better understanding of the entirety of the picture that's going on with these organizations as well. I think that's a missed opportunity. Once again, we're going to reach out to him and see, and we've had him on the show before, and of course, as former law enforcement, I always enjoy talking to see where he might think his value comes in next. This is a guy who never says no. If he's asked to call to service, he does do that as well. Any final thoughts on this story or other aspects of certainly what's going on with this organization?
10: Well, again, it's you know, they've got to figure out where the problem is. And
9: agreed.
10: I'm no detective or anything, but I can tell them where the problem is. It's DCYF, and that's really what people need to focus on.
9: Yeah, I mean, you really have to go in there with eyes wide open and really a big shield, because people who may be initially your supporters may move away from you if you become very critical as what has to happen, particularly in this organization. Damien, good story as well. Any final thoughts before we let you go?
10: Oh, man, I just I got to call the DMV, so... if I survive, I'll talk to you next week.
9: Let me know how that goes. Every comedian has a travel story and a DMV story. So best of luck to you. I'll chat with you again.
10: All right, talk to you later, man.
9: Once again, Damien Fisher. Of course, we'll put this story up online as we talk about that. And it is interesting. Once again, we know the former chief very well. I know him from my time at Veterans Count as well. And so once again, to Damien's point, that understanding the bigger picture, what's at stake here. But also, if it's something that, you know, somebody who can come in and really give full accounting and bring some integrity, he certainly is one of those people who can bring that in. Does he want the job full time? Probably not. But we'll wait and see how that plays out as well. Let's go take a break. We'll come back. We'll close out this hour. Don't forget, coming up next, we're going to be talking to New Hampshire State Senator Dan Innes, all here on The Morning Update.
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4: So we're going to continue to work with the schools to make sure that they have the support to implement this policy.
5: All right, if you've got kids in the car right now, have them cover their ears because I'm going to say something they won't like to hear. Hey, it's almost time to go back to school or just a short period away from that. I was going to take a picture this weekend as I walked into one of the big box stores and across the whole front was all back to school stuff. So it's happening. Of course, last year we were having the conversation about the bell-to-bell mobile phone ban and how did it play out? So the Department of Education here in New Hampshire sent out a survey to teachers to find out whether it was working better. And overall, teachers are reporting that students are more focused and seem to be developing better social skills coming from the WMER story. One of the things they had a chance to talk to a Pinkerton teacher, Krista Powers, on her thought process on this. Let's go ahead and listen to F1, please.
6: From my perspective, it's kind of brought us back to a time where I was in high school and sitting in those seats. Students are now engaging more with each other, more socialization.
5: And Krista's not that old. I mean, she didn't look that old. But when we think about that, 15 years ago, really cell phones weren't the annoyance that they are now. They were limited in nature. They weren't, quote, the smartphones they are now. Then you look at the emergence of the smartphone and how it had everything in its hands. Social media immediately attached themselves to that process. It became an issue. And I've talked to teachers in my life, and they said, look, right now it's looking really good for us. You can't understand. Not only is the socialization improving, the attention span improving, but also behavior is improving as well. Let's go ahead and listen to the second part of Krista Powers' statement about what she noticed about socialization. That would be F2.
6: I'm able to have more participation in the content area. And then also students are more willing to get creative in their thinking and reflect because they're not worried about trying to get back to that phone after they're done their work.
5: It's amazing. We're the same thing in our life. And I know when I put that phone away and I'm not engaged in it at all, a creativity is where I'm really thinking. And I think that's the other point is that we all want that socialization. The sad part is that, you know, we have to be careful about being the generations before and saying, oh, how I wish for the day. But, you know, I do wish that these younger generations experienced more of the socialization that we had when we were younger, where phones weren't the instrument to communicate with our friends other than going over and talking on the phone that was mounted on the wall. All the other socializations came about with getting together as groups. I mean, we all had our lunch packs. Phones were not part of that. We made sure that we met up with our friends during lunch and after school. And so the return to that socialization, of course, Governor Ayotte really pushed hard for this bell-to-bell ban. You know, when we listen to Armstrong and Getty, they're going to be talking about this situation, not just New Hampshire, but across the country on their show at 10 a.m. So Armstrong and Getty's going to be talking about this. But let's go and listen to the governor, how she thinks this has gone so far, especially when you look at this survey, F3.
4: When we think about fewer distractions, more focus in the classroom, better learning, less discipline and incidents, I mean, it's all been terrific. This was only the first year of implementation, so we're going to continue to work with the schools to make sure that they have the support to implement this policy.
5: Yeah, and it's going to be hard not to go back and reinstitute the phone. Remember all the problems that we heard that were going to happen? You know, a lot of people were resistance, not enough. The majority overwhelmingly, whether they were Republican, Democrat, or independent undeclared, a lot of people were fully supportive of this. Many of us said, well, you know, just take the phone away from the kids, but it's not that easy. And sometimes the parents are the problem. So by instituting this, and I think a lot of schools are looking back and a lot of teachers are very satisfied, there's other aspects of teaching a newer generation such as this. We're still dealing with the loss of learning from the pandemic, and we're still trying to catch up to that. And every year we try to catch up to it, it seems we fall further behind. But this just seems to be something that we've really looked at clearly, and it seems to be, at least initially in a very short period of time, producing results that teachers are satisfied with. We say it on the show all the time, we should be listening to the teachers more. Many of them leading into last year supported this bill simply because their classrooms, they have lost control. And the phones were a big part of that. So it certainly gives that. Of course, Megan Tuttle, who is the president for the New Hampshire Teachers Union, talked a little bit about some of the other things that they might like to see. Let's go ahead and

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2: Quite aggressive on this problem. I've done very well with it. And they're starting to see a turnaround early on. I think the other thing is, too, is that, you know, I'll be interesting to see what Armstrong and Getty says at 10 a.m. on this. But I think that this is not just a small sampling. We're hearing, and when I read in the tech industry and when I read about technology, you know, this doesn't make big news across the board, but schools that have instituted this even earlier than we did have seen massive turnaround in student behavior and socialization. But also, they're starting to see an uptick in scores. I think, once again, when we look at that major drop in scores that we saw overall, there was one element that wanted to blame it purely on the pandemic. There is an element that also says, look, these phones are not helping us. They're not making kids smarter. Their attention spans are greatly diminished. But we are seeing across the country an uptick of scores improving. And so once again, these devices do not do anything for our long-term memory. They're designed in a very specific way to grab us in the instant and be short in the reflection. And I think that's the important detail that we miss about what these phones have done to us. It's not just the kids either. It's us as adults. We are just as susceptible to some of the same issues that younger people deal with. And I think that, once again, I always remind people that every single smartphone out there has a usage meter. So you can actually look at how much time you spent on your phone. You should look at that. You can even set it up on some phones to get that report every day. You should really look at how much time you're spending on that phone. I can tell you our peak time here is in the morning. I mean, people laugh that I have all these electronic devices in front of me. I have a computer that I'm writing on. I have a screen that's showing me the latest news. I have another one where I'm reporting from the stories that I go through. And I have a phone where I'm posting up online. And some people would say, well, aren't you being a hypocrite that you're sitting here talking about these smart devices? No, because I use them. And I control them. They don't control me. I'm not scanning anything else on my phone other than what I'm going to be posting up on social media. I'm not flipping through the channels. I pick one channel and I stick in that bandwidth for the news. I pick my stories beforehand, and those are the stories I run with. Every once in a while, I may search out if breaking news is happening to get a little bit more detail. And then my computer, it's stuck on just writing. And Tom will tell you, at the end of the show, I'm not around my electronic devices an awful lot. And I don't feel the worse for it. I don't. I look at a lot of people in my life, and they're much more stressed than I am. You know, and having this anchor, this servitude towards a phone instead of it being the instrument I need to use when I need to use it, you know, succumbing to its every little bing and ding is really not helped us. So a good thing, once again, if you're trying to reflect upon last year, as the kiddos get ready to go back to school this year, that policy will now have a second year. We'll see more schools start adopting this, especially when they see this report and say, well, maybe our reluctance to go with this policy was a little short-sighted. I think that's a really important detail as well. So we'll see how that plays out as well. Don't forget, check us out, 1370WFEA.com, 1370WFEA.com. During the conversation, 603-669-1370. If you've seen a change in your life, or if you've seen a change in your child's life, especially with these bell-to-bell phone bans in school, we'd love to hear from you on that as well. I mean, has it made a difference? Is it something that you encourage? And I think that, once again, I'm really somewhat reluctant for the government to pass a law just for the sake of passing a law. But sometimes I think that something can be put in place that really is actually very beneficial, not only for the schools, but society as a whole in that general sense. Hey, coming up next, we're going to be talking to New Hampshire State Senator Dan Innes. As I always like to remind you guys, all of our elected representatives are, for the most part, are volunteer. They don't get paid a lot of money, and they got to pay for the license plate. They have other jobs that they do. So, you know, he's a college professor. He's a small business owner. He's an entrepreneur, but he's also representing his state, which I think is our representatives wearing those many hats in their lives are a positive reflection.

on when they get ready to govern, because they understand the impact of the rules that they put in place. If especially many of them are small business owners, they understand those impacts. So we'll be talking to the state senator. He is at a conference. We'll find out a little bit about this conference and the group that he is actually out there talking to, and talk a little bit more about some of the key things going on there. And we'll also talk about some of the other key things that are going on throughout our state, including I'm going to ask him about the First Nation, what he thinks about that as well. We'll go ahead and take a break. We're right back on WFEA's The Morning Update.

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1: From ABC News, I'm Sherry Preston. Today marks the start of the sixth month of the war between the U.S. and Iran, and it was another night without military escalation. Mediators continued talking about a wider ceasefire. Here's ABC's Rachel Scott at the White House.
2: The president decided to hold off on further military escalation to pursue this path of diplomacy, and that came after the president had a meeting here at the White House with Vice President J.D. Vance, top military advisors. In this meeting, sources tell me that the vice president, along with the chairman of the Joint Chiefs, Dan Kane, did raise some concerns about an escalation, among them the impact that would have on the diminishing stockpile of munitions, including air defense interceptors, which of course are meant to protect our troops and our allies in the region.
1: The largest evacuation since World War II is underway in France amid wildfires that have also led to hundreds of thousands fleeing their homes in Spain. ABC's Marcus Moore is near Madrid.
3: This is really an unprecedented moment for people here in Spain. Officials saying the Avila fire, which has been burning west of Madrid, is the largest fire ever recorded here in the country. We're talking about more than 135,000 acres have burned at the start of this week.
1: Damage across Wisconsin and Illinois following strong storms and a tornado that touched down in the Appleton, Wisconsin area. Lots of damage, no reports of injuries, though storms today moving further east. Singer Ariana Grande is suing dozens of hackers for leaking new music and her personal information for profit on the dark web.
4: The lawsuit claims the unnamed suspects hacked into various personal digital accounts of photographers and producers who have worked closely with Grande, leading to the unlawful and egregious theft, dissemination, and exploitation of unreleased content.
1: ABC's Hannah Patah. Brian Koberger, who pleaded guilty to murdering four Idaho college students, now says he wants a trial. This is ABC News.
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9: New Hampshire businessman Jay Lucas has pled guilty to a $50 million investment fraud scheme. Authorities say they've identified the man who died following a boat crash on the Merrimack River. And a Plymouth man was seriously injured Monday afternoon after his truck crashed into the woods along I-93. Good morning, I'm Tom Novak. Businessman and prominent political supporter Jay Lucas appeared in federal court in New York where he pled guilty to a Ponzi scheme in which he raised more than $50 million from investors. On Friday, Lucas pled guilty to securities fraud, wire fraud, money laundering, and investment advisor fraud as he told the judge he took his investors' money and used it to not only cover operating costs of the three private equity funds he was running, but also funded his lifestyle. As Lucas explained, some of the money was used to cover his own salary, then transferred between funds, one of which turned into a slush fund which went towards a Manhattan apartment, luxury event spaces, upscale restaurants, travel, and interior designers. At a Friday's hearing, Lucas remains free under bail conditions, which included posting $1 million bond set during his arraignment. Authorities have released the identity of the man who died over the weekend when his jet ski collided with a pontoon boat on the Merrimack River. According to investigators, Eric Machado of Nashua was operating a personal watercraft Sunday when he collided with the rear of the boat, sending him into the water. However, officials note that bystanders on another watercraft were able to help Machado aboard another boat, and then he was taken ashore where first responders began life-saving measures. But police say the 31-year-old Machado died at the scene. State police say a Plymouth man was seriously hurt Monday afternoon when his truck ended up in the wooded area down an embankment off the shoulder of the exit 25 on-ramp on I-93 North. By the time first responders arrived on scene, they found 60-year-old Michael Bisson trapped inside his truck, but were able to free him. Once freed, Bisson was then flown to Dartmouth-Hitchcock Medical Center, where he remains listed in serious condition. As the investigation into the crash continues, authorities are looking to the public for help and asking that anyone with information on this crash please come forward. In sports, the Red Sox beat the Athletics last night 4-2. Game 2 in the 4-game series gets underway tonight at 9:40. I'm Tom Novak for WFEA News.
0: Now, a look at the roads from the WFEA Traffic Hub.
10: You're slowing down in Bedford on 101 by Wallace Road, getting onto State Route 114, and we're seeing some light volume on the Everett down to Nashua. Highways are moving along well around Manchester, the usual slowdowns by exit 4 and 5. And we're seeing a few delays at the state line in Andover on 495 South, starting exit 99 down to Tewksbury. Once you're in Massachusetts, heavy traffic in Chelmsford on Route 3 and 495 South by exit 81, and you're hitting the brakes in Wakefield on 95 South, starting exit 60. Here's your forecast. Rain and clouds out there today. High 81. Overcast skies this evening. Temperatures in the low 60s overnight. And more clouds expected tomorrow with a chance of rain late afternoon. High 72. I'm Emily Spencer on AM 1370 and 99.9 WFEA.
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15: Yes, we have. Every single one of the candidates get battle tested. Of course, Jeff Chittister with you on your Tuesday, 1370WFEA.com as well. Calling from, we have a correspondent out in Chicago. Of course, Chicago's a great place. He didn't go out there for the deep dish pizza. He might get some of that. I hope he goes to Morton's. It's a great restaurant out there. That's the place out there. He's actually out there for the National Conference of State Legislators. And on the docket for some of the conversations, predictive markets, once again, gambling laws to be tested as well, enacting state legislation on cell phone use. We talked about that. But a lot of other conversations are going on as well. Of course, our friend, New Hampshire State Senator Dan Innes joins us. Senator, how are you this morning?
16: I'm very good, Jeff. Good morning. It's just after 7 a.m. in Chicago, a little fog hanging over the buildings, but pretty good day. And I'm staying with a friend. He's got a great place downtown. I've got a view of Millennial Park and Lake Michigan, and it's not bad. But, you know, I grew up in the Midwest in Ohio, and I had forgotten how serious thunderstorms can be in this part of the world. Yesterday, we got hit hard, and our conference room actually started leaking at the convention center, which is it's McCormick Place, 2 million square feet. Place is kind of incredible. But this is a great conference, and we try to keep it nonpartisan. So it's Republicans and Democrats. We have balance on all the committees, and really talk about important issues that might be affecting state legislatures in a way that is informative and educational. So we all have the same sort of information as we leave, and then we go back and make our policy decisions. But this is my first time at this particular conference, and they threw me onto the nominating committee, which meant that yesterday I sat in this conference room literally all day with no window, interviewed candidates for leadership positions with the organization. And it was a great way to meet folks from all over the country, and you hear a lot of different perspectives. And I think, you know, something I've talked about on your show before, we need to remember that most of us get along pretty well, you know, across the aisle. Oh, yeah. And that was one of the big discussions yesterday late afternoon when I was talking with some folks and the former, well, he was running.

0: for vice president of the organization, said, we have to remember that the NCSL, the National Council of State Legislators, we're really setting an example for Washington, D.C. in our own legislatures. And I do think that's true. And I'm really proud of what we do in our legislature in New Hampshire. Yeah, right. We disagree on things. But the vitriol that we see in D.C., you really don't see in most state capitals. And we have to maintain that standard. And it's organizations like this that help that to happen. So I'm really happy to be here. We have a large contingent from New Hampshire. The speaker is here, the president of the Senate. A bunch of other House reps and senators are here, along with some of the staff. And we'll learn a lot of great things and get better. It is a wall-to-wall conference, too. If anyone thinks we're here playing, we are not. So it's a working conference, and I'm really, really happy to be here. I've learned a lot already. This morning we have a general session talking about artificial intelligence, which is impacting all of our states with data centers, how it might be used in schools, and so on. And I'm really looking forward to that session.
1: Well, you know what I find interesting, too, and I think that, once again, it's nice that a great contingent went out there from New Hampshire as well, and you guys get to meet these other state legislators. But one of the things that I was pretty impressed with, when you told me you were out there, I looked it up. I looked at some of the agenda items that you guys were discussing. This is rolling up your sleeves. I mean, they're going to be discussing things that we have had to have discussions here in New Hampshire about, which will mean you guys will be able to help out other legislators of how you handle that, cell phone policy being one of them. But they're having conversations like the predictive markets that we're still trying to figure out here in New Hampshire. I mean, that's just a great tap into resources.
0: It really is. And you've got people from all over the country, some of whom have a little more experience with some of these critical issues than we do at this point. And you can learn from them, whether it's at a networking reception or just sitting next to them at a general session. You know, you're always learning something new and picking up new ideas and new ways of approaching things. So very, very valuable conference. And I'm really happy the Senate president invited me to come out. And as I say, being on the nominating committee is a great way to dive into this group.
1: Well, I do have to ask you, too, and correct me if I'm wrong. Has this conference ever been held in New Hampshire?
0: It has not. And there are 7,000 people here, Jeff.
1: Oh, my goodness.
0: Which is pretty incredible when you consider there are only 7,100 legislators across the country. So that tells you how many staff and other people are here around this conference. So we don't have the capacity to do it anywhere. last year it was in Boston, I think. And it's usually in those cities that have major conference centers, as opposed to a state like New Hampshire, where we could maybe accommodate 1,000 people, but there's no way we're covering 5,000.
1: Oh, that's too bad. That would be great for them to come here. I'd love to be part of that one. And, you know, I'm going to try to make sure I get out there next year just to watch you guys.
0: Well, maybe we could do it around the First in the Nation primary. Of course, it's only half a primary.
1: Yeah. We'll see. And look at that segue. You're a pro at this now. That was my next question. So, you know, I actually watched the 4-hour-plus meeting of the Rules Committee last week for the DNC. They went through, I don't think our delegation from New Hampshire, they were the only ones who voted for New Hampshire, frankly, did a really good job. The DNC is trying to pass this off with their PR recommendations of, look, it's six regions. Each region is going to have their own first primary. And, of course, that isn't washing with most of us. South Carolina is going to go first. Nevada is going to go a week later. And a week after Nevada, they have New Hampshire on the schedule. And forget about our law on the books. I mean, once again, you know, we go through this cycle. There is this suggestion that the Democrats here in New Hampshire may have a shadow primary, meaning that they will hold their own primary on the scheduled date if the calendar holds up, not on the First in the Nation date in which we will all be out voting for somebody.
0: I got to ask, you know, who pays for that? Will the Democratic Party pay for it? Will the state party pay for it? Will it be the Nationals? Because I don't think we as taxpayers should have to pay to run two primaries.
1: No,
0: I'm sorry.
1: Secretary
0: and
1: of State
0: for
1: Scanlon.
0: The National Democratic Party to tell us when we're going to do our primary? I don't think so. We run our own elections here, and we do it well, and that's one of the reasons we've been first. And I was talking with someone the other day. One of the reasons I think that they don't want to come here first is because we're tough.
1: Yep.
0: You know, we want to meet you at house parties. We want to shake your hand, look you in the eye, ask you questions, and understand not just who you are from a policy point of view, but who you are as a person.
1: Right.
0: And the Democrats, for whatever reason, don't like that.
1: Mm-mm.
0: And I don't know if it's because their ideas

0: is or challenged, or I can't wrap my head around it. And then, of course, there's the thought, well, New Hampshire's too white. Well, I find that offensive. Yeah. I just do. We are thoughtful voters, and we vet the candidates better than anyone in any other state. And you will have a hard time proving to me that Nevada or South Carolina actually do a good job vetting candidates. I don't think they do. It's TV, it's mail, it's the usual general election stuff that you see. And we take our job seriously. They don't want Bernie Sanders at the top of the ticket again. I mean, that's the sort of thing I think that is pushing them away from us. And it just, it looks to me at the end of the day, Jeff, that they want to control the outcome of their own primary.
1: Right.
0: They want to anoint their candidates rather than put them through a difficult process. So they'll stack the primary calendar in a way that causes their chosen candidates to rise to the top of the field and gain momentum and carry that into other states. I honestly believe that's what they're doing. And when you consider what we saw in the last presidential election, what we just witnessed in Maine with Graham Plattner, they are selecting candidates that they want to go forward and then finding a way for that to happen. And I just think it's reprehensible. It's not democratic.
1: No.
0: And the Democratic Party runs around and screams democracy. But when it comes down to it, they're pulling away from it.
1: Well, I mean, three things real quick. We had the Secretary of State on with us earlier this morning. He said no government taxpayer money or resources will be made available if they do this shadow. They'll have to pay for it. Low estimates put it at $270,000. I don't know if that's how they want to spend their money. You bring up a really good point, too, is that, you know, when we look at what the DNC Rules Committee said with the three pillars of what they were looking at to choose a state, it was rigorousness, fairness, and efficiency.
0: That would be us.
1: Exactly. I mean, no. You couldn't pick three more stronger characteristics that would have said, well, New Hampshire has to go first. And to your point, I think I want to play on this a little bit more. If the 2024 primary had come through New Hampshire as it should have, and Biden was forced to come here to campaign like he should have, we would not have had the chaos we had in June through August. And frankly, it wasn't just Democratic chaos. It was chaos for the entirety of the country.
0: Yeah, it was. It was an unbelievable process that we went through. And, you know, they ended up with a terrible candidate, let's be honest. And I think they could well end up with a terrible candidate again. Mm. I don't know how the Democratic Party sees this as beneficial to them, whether it's in primary elections or the general election. They're tarnishing their own party, yeah. I believe. But, you know, you also have to point a little bit at our delegation and their relative ineffectiveness. And Chris Pappas in particular gets no traction on this issue.
1: Yeah.
0: And I don't know why that's the case. I don't know if we just don't have strong representatives in D.C. within their own party or if there's something else at play. But, you know, I do think it's in large part their responsibility to make sure this thing comes to us. And then the state party, I don't know what role they might play in this process, but I think they've been largely ineffective as well.
1: Oh, no.
0: And, you know, the Republicans aren't having this discussion.
1: No.
0: They're saying, yeah, New Hampshire's first. That's what the state's law says, and we'll abide by that. And actually, we enjoy the process and getting our candidates out there. So, you know, we'll do our Republican primary as usual, and then we'll see what the Democrats do. But effectively, Jeff, they're taking the voice away from their own people, their Democratic constituents in the state of New Hampshire by doing this. They're saying, we don't want to hear from you.
1: Right. And in a large part, since we have the largest per capita of undeclared independents, they're taking that process away that would make their candidates stronger. We have to take a break, Senator, from Chicago, of course. What a great conference it sounds like. We'll take a real quick break. I do want to come back and ask you, we're 99 days before the midterm. Where are you seeing things going? Some of the things you guys are hearing at the conference. We'll do that next with New Hampshire State Senator Dan Innes right here on WFEA's The Morning Update.
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2: Welcome back to Your Morning. Real quick, of course, he is attending a conference out in Chicago, so we appreciate the fact that he takes time out of his day to join us. Of course, New Hampshire State Senator Dan Innes. You know, we're technically 99 days before the midterms. Here in New Hampshire, pretty much everybody is running. You guys are all running in the New Hampshire Senate, in the House. We've also got the federal delegation running as well. You know, we talked earlier with one of our guests about, you know, the pressures of what's going on from the national level that feeds down into your campaigns. You know, generally speaking, when you look at 99 days out, I mean, people are still kind of in their summer haze, Senator. Where are your thoughts and what are you thinking?
3: I'm still in a summer haze, too. I understand. And that is the interesting thing. You know, given our late primary date as well, we tend to get started a little bit later sometimes. Yeah. Not always, but certainly this year that seems to be true. And it's going to come up fast. You know, next time around, our primary will be in June. I think that'll change the way campaigning happens in the state. It may pick up a little more in the summer than it does presently. We'll see how it plays out. But it is coming fast. And, you know, here at the state level, you just don't know. But I do feel we'll be fine in the Senate. I do think we'll hold the House, the Republicans, that is. And I think Governor Ayotte is, you know, in a pretty good position, too. So I'm not sure we'll see a lot of radical changes in New Hampshire, maybe some shifts here and there, but nothing that substantive. At least that's my hope. But I will say that at the national level, things look very, very different. We've had redistricting in a bunch of states, and I think I read a story where it said that 42.

0: 2% of congressional seats were involved in some sort of redistricting. And that involved, you know, major states like Ohio and California and Texas. All of that provided more opportunities, I think, for Republicans than Democrats. And that's something the Democrats have to be a little bit concerned with. Furthermore, if we stop including folks who are here illegally in the next census, that will shift things very dramatically. California will lose a lot of seats, and those will move to states where you have fewer illegals and maybe more population growth, which would suggest the South and perhaps parts of the Midwest. So it's going to be a really interesting year, but you've also got some really high-profile races on the Senate side at the national level. And, of course, Maine is the obvious one. They now have a new candidate who, while he may not be immoral like the last guy, has many of the same policy positions.
1: Right.
0: You know, it really is a drift towards socialism if they go with that candidate. I don't think they will. I think Susan Collins, as usual, will pull it out and be with us for six more years. You look at New Hampshire, I think the Sununu Pappas race is going to really heat up. I'm assuming Sununu is going to win the primary. The polling suggests that. Anything's still possible, but let's assume for a second that'll happen. I think John's going to be a really strong candidate to go up against Chris Pappas. And Pappas just doesn't have a strong record. Now, his voting record isn't that positive. He was unable to help us keep the first in the nation primary. I think he's in a really precarious position. And then you have Georgia, which is a state I have trouble understanding. It's a little like New Hampshire. Now, we're going to send blue folks to D.C., but our state's red.
1: Right.
0: And that could happen again with John Ossoff, the senator from Georgia. He's got a lead in that state, which I find surprising. And I go down there several times a year to visit family. And I when I'm on the ground there, it just feels like a red state.
1: Yeah.
0: And yet, this is a fellow they may well send back to D.C. So it's entertaining to watch. But I think the Republicans hold the Senate probably 53 to 55 seats. I think the House, it's conceivable, could actually pick up some seats and give a little bit of better margin there. But it'll be fun to watch. It's going to be a raucous year with the Democrat socialists out there. And, you know, in New Hampshire, what I'm noticing is that the other side is trying to label us as free staters.
1: Right.
0: And,
1: I saw that.
0: You know, I think that's partly a state response to us labeling them as Democratic socialists. So I don't want to see that kind of name calling. Not that, you know, either one's really calling a name.
1: Right.
0: But let's be honest about what we're looking at and what we're seeing. And, you know, I've got an opponent who donated to Bernie Sanders, I think, five times. So that would suggest a particular stance on her part. But, you know, I don't want to see us throwing these words around too much. Let's talk about the issues. Let's focus on what matters to the voters, which clearly is taxes, regulation, and continuing to keep us the freest and best state in the nation.
1: You know, I got to ask you, Senator, you know, the only word I can think of, and I'm going to use the word, New Hampshire seems to be somewhat immune from a lot of the massive conversations that are happening in other areas. And what I mean by that is that, look, I understand the pressures of the economy. I understand what's going on. But there seems to be a structure here in New Hampshire, even better. We know it's better than the rest of New England states, where there seems to be this struggle for people to push issues that are clearly national that don't seem to resonate very well. I'll give you an example. This morning we reported on someone trying to start a petition to stop local police forces from working with ICE. And once again, here we are, the safest state in the nation. We don't have any of the massive problems we've seen in Minneapolis and even down in Boston. We seem to be functioning very well and still protecting constitutional rights. Do you think it's a struggle for national issues to be pushed into our elections?
0: It seems to be. And I do think, again, Jeff, it's because we have such smart voters in New Hampshire.
1: We do.
0: They pay attention to the issues. They understand policy. They understand what government does for them, what government does to them sometimes. And they really dig into the issues and vote in that direction. It's very different from a lot of what we see in national politics and really in other states. And I have so much respect for the voters in our state, even those times I've lost.
1: Yeah.
0: You know, I've understood why. It hurts. But say, okay, the voters were in a different space. I understand why they were there, and that's how it goes. But you know, going back to our discussion about the primary, We want to see the candidates. We want to meet them. We want to ask them questions. We want to understand how they think and who they are. And our voters do that. And I think that's the reason a lot of those labels just don't stick. You know, I do not intend to call my opponent a Democratic Socialist. I'm pretty well convinced she probably isn't one. And I hope she won't call me a free stater. While I support a lot of the freedom and liberty initiatives that they have, I don't consider myself to be in that particular group. So, you know, if we can keep it above board in New Hampshire and be distinguished in the way that we always are, and we always are, I think it'll be a great election, and, you know, the voters will be heard. And again, they're going to vote on the issues and who we are as people. And that's what we want.
1: I once said to a presidential candidate, they asked me, well, what kind of voters do you have in New Hampshire? I go, we have Moxie Smart. He was, what? Moxie Smart? And I go, yeah, none of us will deny in public that we don't drink Moxie. A lot of people don't drink it, but I said, we're just Moxie Smart. We're just, we know how to ask candidates the right questions. When they sit down across from us at a diner, they think they're going to get some softball, fluffball question, and we just tear right into them. We're really we're the mongooses of voters.
0: We are. The big discussion this year is going to be property taxes.
1: Oh, yeah.
0: And that's on everybody's mind. They're going up really, you know, much too quickly. I think we've all seen it. But I would encourage your listeners and all New Hampshire voters, dig into the real source of where those increases are coming from. And I know we're running probably short on time, but quickly, I got an email from someone from a different district who read an op-ed that I had in the Union Leader. And he said, we had a school budget meeting last year, I guess it would have been in March. And the voting on that on a Tuesday night, I think it was, didn't start until 12:05 a.m. And they kept the voting open for an hour. So 1:05 a.m. they start counting. At 1:30 they release the results. That is not democratic.
1: No.
0: Anyone with kids, anyone who works full time, they're not hanging out at a meeting like that for 5 hours so they can vote at midnight. And that's the sort of thing that sets us up for these big increases in spending, because the super motivated people are going to hang out there and get their vote in. And to me, it's just not a fair process anymore.
1: No.
0: We need to do something that is more accessible to voters. And if it's true that what everybody wants is to make it easy for people to vote, we got to change this.
1: Well, absolutely. Nobody wants to stay up to 1:30 in the morning. Certainly not me. Thanks for representing us out in the conference. I know you're going to learn a lot and come back with a lot of knowledge, and which is absolutely fantastic. So sorry you have to stay
0: no
1: in a room all day.
0: No taxpayer dollars, Jeff.
1: Absolutely. Excellent. And I know you're going to be stuck in a room all day, so good luck with that. We'll chat with you again. Thanks for joining us this morning.
0: All right. Thank you.
1: Outstanding New Hampshire State Senator Dan Innes. We'll take a break. Come right back right here on WFEA's The Morning Update.
2: Good morning, I'm Tom Novak. Here's what's happening. Authorities say fire at the Sig Sauer facility in Exeter sent one person to the hospital. Petition is asking some New Hampshire law enforcement agencies to end their enrollment in a program that works with ICE. And a Grafton County man convicted of murdering his cousin will spend at least the next 35 years in prison. WFEA News Time, 8:32, taking a look at sports. Red Sox topped the Athletics last night 4-2. Game 2 in the 4-game series is tonight at 9:40. More on these stories coming up at the top of the hour right here on 99.9 and AM 1370. I'm Tom Novak for WFEA News.
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0: Now, a look at the roads from the WFEA Traffic Hub.
1: You're slowing down in Bedford on 101 by Wallace Road, getting onto the highway and towards the coast. Traffic is down to one lane on the Spalding Turnpike in Dover due to construction going on, heading south by exit 9. The usual slowdowns around Manchester off 293 by exit 4 and 5. And you're slowing down at the state line. There's been a crash in Andover on 93 south. The right lane is blocked by exit 40. It's about a 95-minute ride into Boston. Heavy traffic in Chelmsford on 495 north and Route 3 by the Low Connector. And you're hitting the brakes in Wakefield on 95 south, starting exit 60. Here's your forecast. Rain and clouds out there today. A high 81 degrees. Overcast skies this evening. Temperatures in the low 60s overnight. And clouds expected tomorrow with a chance of rain late afternoon. High 72. I'm Emily Spencer on AM 1370 and 99.9 WFEA.
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0: Welcome back to your morning. 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Well, a lot of things going on. We talked a little bit about the First in the Nation primary. We're also going to talk a little bit about Maine. Of course, we're pleased to be joined by Regional Communication Director for the RNC, of course. Kristen Cianci joins us. Kristen, how are you this morning?
1: I'm good. How are you?
0: Good. You know New Hampshire. Of course, I don't know if you got the news late last week. Of course, the Republicans are still going to be going to New Hampshire at the First in the Nation primary. But the Rules Committee for the DNC decided that they were not going to have New Hampshire first. They're going to go to South Carolina. And Kristen, they did a bang-up job in 2024 selecting the presidential candidate for the Democrats. And then they're going to go to Nevada, and then they're going to go to New Hampshire. It is really quite interesting to see the resistance to go with a state that is proven to really challenge candidates over and over again.
1: That's right. You know, New Hampshire has held the first in the nation primary for over 100 years. And at this point, it just seems like Democrats are dead set on tearing down every tradition, every institution, everything that makes this country great. The Democrat Socialists of America have really taken over the party. And every time the National Democrat Party, and honestly a lot of the state parties at this point, come forward with a new announcement, it seems like they're spitting in the face of voters. But thankfully, it seems like New Hampshire Republicans are not going to take this lying down. I've seen that the Secretary of State, the governor, the New Hampshire Republican Party have all come forward committing to holding the first primary. So the National Party is not going to be able to come in and step on New Hampshire's traditions.
0: Well, and you guys are going to still go with us as the First in the Nation primary state. And I think a lot of Democrats in New Hampshire are actually fighting against this. So we'll see how that ends up playing out. And the schedule starts pretty closely. All right, so yesterday was 100 days out from the midterms. When we're looking at the elections, a lot of things are still on the table. We hear New Hampshire, we were talking with one of our earlier guests, Kristen, about, you know, the national issues don't seem to be dragging us down too much, which holds very well for New Hampshire GOP. Where do you guys see this race going? Are you concerned about, you know, certainly the polling as it relates to the Iran conflict and on the economy? Where do you see the candidates handling those issues?
1: You know, 100 days out, we're very confident in this November. The Democrats have proven just how out of touch they are with American values. And New Hampshire is a state, you know, renowned for its independence. So as we're looking at 100 days out, we're looking at candidate quality, and the Democrats just don't have that on their side. You know, as far as Iran goes, the president has, you know, made a commitment to keep Americans safe, and he is following through on that commitment. He has taken on Iran, the world's leading state sponsor of terrorism, and he's done that to secure Americans' national security, which Democrats have proven they do not care about. That's why they defunded our, you know, Department of Homeland Security. And what we're seeing as far as, you know, gas prices, that will come down by November. This is a temporary bump as a result of the conflict. That will come down. And Republicans have delivered a lot for New Hampshire, for America as a whole. They've delivered the largest middle-class tax cut in history. They've delivered no tax on tips, no tax on Social Security for seniors, no tax on overtime, really putting American workers first. And so I think what we're going to see as we go into November, voters realize that Republicans are the party of results and Democrats are the party of rhetoric.
0: Once again, we're talking to Kristen Cianci, of course. You know, I mean, this is your job. You help people understand messaging and how candidates should be conveying the message as well. What I find interesting is certainly going into this election, Kristen, I really thought that this was going to be the issue on the economy, on those factors in which legislation has really tried to help the middle class in particular in this regard. But what we find is, I mean, even if we look at Maine, what we find is that the Democrats seem to be shooting themselves in the foot, that over and over again, their primary winners are devout Democratic socialists. And how do you see, you know, one going up against that and then going up against the fact that you originally thought we were going to talk about the economy? We were going to be talking about Iran. Now we're going to be talking about whether we're going to get rid of the Senate, not have a president, completely rewrite the Supreme Court. And, oh, by the way, while we're at it, let's just eliminate prisons.
1: You know, Republicans, our message has been clear from the beginning. We are the party putting affordability first, putting safety and security first, putting the American people first. And Democrats have just shown time and time again that that is not where their priorities lie. You know, you spoke of Maine. The first candidate that they nominated for the Senate was Graham Plattner, who we knew months ago was going to have all of these issues. As soon as it became clear in October of last year that he had a Nazi tattoo. And on top of that, he was campaigning with Bernie Sanders, Elizabeth Warren. This guy was an avowed socialist and had an incredible amount of issues. His comments about women, comes out that he's a domestic abuser, comes out that he's a rapist. And the Maine Democrat Party, even though they had months to do so, pushed him off the ballot at the very last minute. Mm-hmm. And then instead of turning back to their voters and having them have a say in selecting a new candidate to replace him, they anointed Troy Jackson, who is just Plattner 2.0. This guy is endorsed by the Democrat Socialists of America. He also has issues with women. He is somebody who has defended Plattner even after allegations. He's got his own issues. He's been investigated for mortgage and insurance fraud. So this guy is really just Plattner 2.0. And the fact that the Maine Democratic Party felt comfortable holding a coronation that completely left Maine voters out of the process, a process that disenfranchised 90% of the more than 200,000 June primary voters to just crown him as their new candidate, just goes to show that Democrats are only against, you know, no kings until they get to choose their own king. And they are fully embracing the socialist movement. And that's what we're seeing with Troy Jackson. And that's what we're seeing really across the country, where you have, you know, more mainstream, you know, Democrat endorsed candidates that are losing in primaries to socialist candidates. We saw it happen in Maine too, where Dunlap ousted Baldacci, who was the official establishment pick. Plattner ousted Mills. And, you know, going down to New York, we had a whole slate of socialists win those primaries. Brad Landers is unseating Dan Goldman. And the entire New York City slate of candidates ended up on the socialist side of things. And, you know, you're seeing that in New Hampshire as well.
0: Yeah.
1: Where you have the Democrat socialists weighing in on primaries, and they are succeeding because this is where the Democrat Party is right now. There is no more mainstream Democratic Party. This is no longer, you know, blue dog Democrats. Those don't exist anymore. The party has fully embraced the Democratic Socialists of America. They've fully embraced a socialist agenda. A socialist agenda, by the way, that wants to, you know, get rid of our presidency, get rid of our Supreme Court, abolish prisons, defund the Pentagon. They have called the Constitution, which is the founding document for the longest standing democracy in the world, the rationalization of a pirate kingdom. They're completely out of touch with the American people, and voters are going to look at that in November and want nothing to do with it.
0: Well, it's interesting. I do want to focus on, before we let you go, Kristen, once again, we posted her information up online. Kristen, we have what is considered a very tight race. I think it's, depending on who you look at for polling, it's a toss-up right now between Chris Pappas and if candidate Sununu or candidate Brown make it through. It's still a toss-up in that regard. What do you think that here in New Hampshire that the voters here seem to be looking at much different than maybe some of the other national races?
1: Well, like I said earlier, New Hampshire voters value independence, and Chris Pappas has proven that he is nothing but a shill for the National Democrat Party, which has, again, embraced socialism. He has voted in lockstep with Democrats in Washington, D.C. He is somebody who has fallen in line. He doesn't have a backbone at this point, and that's not something that voters are going to look favorably on. So regardless of who comes out of the Republican Party primary, we feel fairly confident going into November that Chris Pappas is about to be retired.
0: And once again, we're talking to Kristen Scianci, of course, our Regional Communications Director. Before we let you go, this is the free range part of the conversation. Anything you want to talk about? Any final thoughts from you?
1: No, I think we about covered it. I think what we're looking at is just really, you know, in New Hampshire and across the country, Democrats have just completely fallen out of step with the American people. And we're going to see that come to fruition in November when Republicans grow our majority, continue to deliver on President Trump's agenda, and deliver for the American people.
0: Outstanding. Kristen, thanks for joining us this morning. We look forward to chatting with you again. We'll see how the rest of these 99 days, it's long for you guys. I mean, this makes your summer very long. But we appreciate the fact that you joined us this morning. We'll chat with you again.
1: Thanks so much for having me.
0: Outstanding. Once again, what we'll do is take a real quick break. We'll come right back here on WFEA's The Morning Update.
2: I'm Nicole Murray with Your Money Now. Boeing reported a bigger than expected loss for the second quarter as the aircraft manufacturer's long delayed Air Force One program weighed down on results. Boeing took a $280 million loss on the program to deliver two 747s that will serve as the next generation Air Force One aircraft to the U.S. government. The company said it still expects the first delivery in 2028. President Trump told reporters that the U.S. has collected more than $13 billion from the sale of Venezuelan oil. The U.S. seized control of Venezuelan oil ports after capturing former President Nicolas Maduro in a military raid on January 3rd. Secretary of State Marco Rubio told Congress in June that the oil sales are audited by KPMG. Anthropic CEO Dario Amodei has published a blog clarifying that his company has never advocated for a ban on open weights models. A coalition of tech companies, including NVIDIA and Microsoft, released a letter last week urging policymakers to avoid premature restrictions. Futures are still mixed. That's Your Money Now.
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0: Welcome back to Your Morning. Of course, Jeff Chittister with you as always. We send invites out to all the parties for people to come in here. We'll have some candidates coming in from both the Republican and Democratic Party. If people choose not to come on the show, I mean, it's not us. I ask the same questions of everybody. It's really pretty simple. I mean, in fact, it's kind of lazy of me. In the general sense, it makes it easier for me to remember those questions as well. Certainly that's the big part of what we try to achieve at this station across the board. New Hampshire teen sues after private Snapchat photos allegedly hacked, shared, and sold. A New Hampshire teen and her mom are suing Snap Incorporated, the parent company behind the popular message app Snapchat, alleging illicit photos she took when she was 14 years old and saved in a feature the company promotes as the Privacy Vault, were hacked and shared online. The suit filed in the U.S. District Court in Concord by lawyers from the Public Health Advocacy Institute on behalf of the teenager, who is now 19, identified the court documents under the pseudonym Sophie Doe, claims that My Eyes Only feature in Snatch app, in which the company website claims the password protected to store snaps that you want to keep extra private, was hacked in 2021 and images of her stored there were shared online, resulting in harassment and extortion threats aimed at young teens. Once again, so, you know, we look at this and, you know, the companies will sit here and say, well, this isn't our fault. And it is. I mean, once again, when you start creating those kind of features, but also calls in the bigger story and about what we need to be mindful of as adults with kids in our life and talking to them about these tools that are out there. In fact, there is no tool, software tool,

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2: 10 years old, Adobe began using Snapchat's My Eyes Only feature, which the court document states she believed to be a secure place to store her snaps based on the name of My Eyes Only and the way Snap represented My Eyes Only to users as well. And once again, these type of accounts are not allowed to be created. They're supposed to be age protected. We're told that over and over again. We're starting to see more and more places like Instagram actually put hard-coded filters in there that can't be undone without a massive approval from an adult, preferably a parent, out there. But these companies, it's like a lot of the issues that we see that are socially impacting the young people, the younger generation, it's going to take massive lawsuits and massive decisions against them that are actually going to get them to change. It doesn't seem to be anything that the legal approach or regulations or policy approach tends to be putting forward. And I think that's the other factor in that equation that, you know, certainly that's the bigger issue, is that it comes down to us as parents. And then these lawsuits, we're noticing that with this, we're noticing with the trans issue, it's the millions and billions of dollars that these individuals are going to be using that they're like, huh, maybe we should rethink this. And it's sad it has to get to that point, that a New Hampshire teen has to go that route. According to Sophie Doe, began to save almost all of her snaps, including nude and sexually explicit images of herself on my Eyes Only, the lawsuit states. Sophie Doe would not have created or saved a nude or sexually explicit materials on Snapchat if she was not a not if Snap represented that My Eyes Only was private, safe, and accessible only to her. And that's really, I mean, I guess I'm fortunate in one regard that as a parent, I don't have to sit down with my son, or nor was I in a technology confluence that we're seeing now at a young age with him, where I'd have to sit down and say, look, I'm just going to have to lay it out for you, because anything that you might do that you think is private and they're telling you is private and for your eyes only is not. It never was and never will be. In fact, you know, when you look at these types of policies and you look at them over and over again, they weren't even safe. They were never safe for her. Somebody at Snapchat was looking at them. They're not just going to let these things go up there. I mean, there are probably thousands of people who looked at them. And I think that we forget that there are people who oversee these products, these services, and these companies who aren't just going to create these things and let people do whatever they want. They do monitor them. So even beyond the initial way that they presented it to this young lady, they were never safe. And then, of course, that is a lot of the reasons how they become susceptible to being broken into. These hackers usually have, or sometimes even come from the company formally, or they know people in the company, and they start getting in through back doors as they're conversing with and talking to these people. So yet another lawsuit that's going to be emerging here from New Hampshire about, you know, the use of these social media entities and how they work and things that they're functioning on as well. Things that we'll be discussing throughout the certainly the existence of not only this lawsuit, but just generally when we talk about technology. We've got your sixes coming up next. We're going to be talking about a lot of different things that are going to be going on that we want to remind you of, of course. Once again, the other thing is that tomorrow we have a full show planned for you as well. We're going to be diving deeper into other political issues. We'll be 98 days from the midterms. What does it mean? What's interesting, too, is when I look at the polls, I think that when you look at the entirety of all the polls out there, the president's still hanging in at a real clear average of 40. When we look at a lot of the questions out there, neither party has high enthusiasm except amongst their party base. Democrats really like Democrats, and Republicans really like Republicans. But everybody else is just kind of really not overly impressed with either side, even within their individual races. And I think that's the other element that that keeps me walking around these hallways and kicking the rocks. Like, this doesn't seem like a massive turnover in a representation that we're used to. We're going to take a break. We'll come right back on with We've Got Your Six right here on WFEA.

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1: ABC News. I'm Sherry Preston. In about a half hour, a ceremony will begin in the Capitol Rotunda in honor of South Carolina Senator Lindsey Graham, who died unexpectedly a little over 2 weeks ago. ABC's Jay O'Brien has more from the location of Graham's first funeral in Washington.
2: The first of two funerals for the late Senator Lindsey Graham will be here at the National Cathedral in Washington, D.C. Before that, he'll have a private ceremony at the Rotunda of the United States Capitol. Graham will be eulogized here at the National Cathedral by his close friend, President Donald Trump, who has said that the South Carolina Republican was like family to him.
1: Before the president attends that, he will meet with both Ukrainian President Volodymyr Zelensky and Israeli Prime Minister Benjamin Netanyahu at the White House. ABC's Rachel Scott is there.
3: We are now entering the sixth month of this conflict, and there is still no clear end in sight. And this morning, a bit of whiplash. President Trump now says that there's a new round of talks between the U.S. and Iran after the United States concluded nearly 2 weeks of straight attacks. But this morning, the president is sending mixed messages on when exactly he wants to see a deal. Initially, he said he's not willing to give Iran much time. But then just a few hours later, President Trump said that he has a lot of patience.
1: Cleanup goes on in Illinois and Wisconsin, where a line of powerful storms spawned twisters and left behind more than 300,000 power outages.
4: The city of Menasha, Wisconsin, taking a direct hit, prompting the mayor to declare a local state of disaster.
5: I headed down to the basement, and when I come up, it's like a war zone here.
4: The view from above shows roofs ripped from homes and businesses destroyed.
1: ABC's Alex Perez in Wisconsin. Spain and France forced to kick more than 300,000 people out of their homes as fast-moving wildfires continue to burn. An area west of Bordeaux has burned an area four times the size of Paris. Earthquake in southern Japan today. It caused a shopping mall to collapse. A number of people were injured. It's not clear how many. Tsunami advisories have been lifted. This is ABC News.
6: Man. I love this place. I've been surfing here since I was a kid. Now, seeing my grandson out on the water, it means everything to me. Watching him and taking in the blue waves, the sea breeze, the blurry horizon.
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8: Authorities say fires at the six-hour facility in Exeter sent one person to the hospital. A petition currently making its way across the state is asking New Hampshire law enforcement agencies to end their enrollment in a program that works with ICE. And a Grafton County man convicted of murdering his cousin will spend at least 35 years in prison. Good morning, I'm Tom Novak. Authorities say the six-hour facility in Exeter was evacuated Monday afternoon after a number of 3D printing machines caught fire. Officials say around 3:45, the building was evacuated after employees reported an explosion of titanium in a 3D printing machine, and once unseen, hazmat crews found two printing machines with fires in the hoppers. Those machines were then removed from the building and put in sand. Out of this incident, officials say one person suffered burns in the explosion and was flown to a Boston hospital. Officials say about 3 hours later, the situation was considered under control. A statewide petition making the rounds is asking that law enforcement agencies in the Granite State end their enrollment in a program that works with ICE. However, the petition is getting some pushback. As it stands, 27 departments in the state are working in the 287G program, which allows ICE to delegate some responsibilities to local law enforcement. And some officials say the program is just like working with any other federal agency. As Belknap County Sheriff Bill Wright says, first and foremost, these are not politically driven decisions that we are making at this level. What we are making at this level is completely public safety. Supporters of the petition feel that local law enforcement doesn't need to get involved in federal matters.

0: Grafton County man convicted of murdering his cousin has been sentenced to at least 35 years in prison. On Monday, Lance Goodrich appeared before a judge in connection with the 2021 shooting of his cousin Brooke Goodrich. The sentencing comes after Goodrich was convicted back in May on second-degree murder for killing his cousin in what prosecutors called an unwarranted execution of an unarmed woman. Out of the conviction, Lance Goodrich's attorney says they plan to appeal the verdict. In sports, the Red Sox topped the Athletics last night 4-2. Game 2 in the 4-game series gets underway tonight at 9:40. I'm Tom Novak for WFEA News.
1: Now, your Granite State forecast.
0: For today, we'll see partly cloudy skies during the morning, which leads to a humid afternoon, and the clouds stick around. Maybe a thunderstorm with highs in the lower 80s. Tonight, cloudy skies with lows in the lower 60s. For Wednesday, showers begin early and last throughout the day, with highs in the upper 60s. And for Thursday, the rain continues, with highs reaching the lower 70s. That's a look at your Granite State forecast on 99.9 and AM 1370 WFEA.
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3: Good morning. Welcome back to We've Got Your Six, of course, brought to you by Eastern Propane and Oil, committed to those who serve. I'm your host, Jeff Chittister. Each week we look at to highlight individuals and organizations who contribute to the support of our state and national servicemen and women, both past and present. Today we do have a really full lineup when we look at some of the other things that are out there as far as the bigger issues. And oftentimes, you know, what I find even more important, Scott, our next guest from Hidden Battles, a lot of times, and we're starting to hear this a lot more, and I'm glad to see Alan Aldenberg here to talk to us a little bit about this too, is that we put military in there, Scott. And first responders are now being part of that group. A lot of them have served both in the military and gone into first responders. It's not an unnatural relationship between the two. We have a lot of people from first responders who go into the military. So it is a national relationship in that regard. But it's great to see groups starting to look at that collective to help out the whole landscape of some of these issues as well.
4: You know what? A lot of it's just a different uniform, realistically. Mm-hmm. It's just a different platform, but a lot of the same traumas and you know, mental health issues, they go hand in hand. But like you mentioned, so many do come from the military side or the first responder side and coexist in each other's thing. But a lot of things, too, is nurses.
3: Yeah.
4: We have a lot of global war and terror guys and girls coming back and going into the medical field. So they're still continuing to serve, just changing the uniform a little.
3: Yeah.
4: That whole aspect of care, the quality care that they need, just transfers over. So I think a lot of these organizations that are starting to pick up the first responders and stuff like that, it's needed.
3: And Scott, go ahead and introduce yourself and talk. We'll talk a little bit about the foundational understanding of what Hidden Battles is, and we'll get into some of the details.
4: Sure. So we're a nonprofit that serves Massachusetts and New Hampshire. We do activity-driven therapy, but we serve veterans, first responders, trauma medical staff. So basically for everything from 911 all the way to ER, everybody that puts hands on somebody is somebody we serve. And we do find that, like myself, I'm an Army veteran, and yeah. I'm also a retired police officer. But we find that when you get out, you continue to serve, whether or not what aspect you do, firefighter, EMS, paramedic, you know, like I've mentioned. But so we started doing stuff after the loss of my brother, who was a corrections officer. He took his life back in 2012. And we started originally as a scholarship program for him. But then we started to do activity-driven therapy to draw people in to the community of support that we offer. So what we would do is we would say, like, hiking or art therapy or rucking or whatever. But that was just us to really engage them into a community that cared for them. And I hate safe space. I hate that. But realistically, just us as a community. So where we feel like we can openly talk without being judged and get that, the gasp factor. You know, when we say something that the normal person wouldn't understand, you know, we say, we saw this, and they go, oh, like, we don't get that with each other. You know, Alan and I, we've known each other a couple of years, but when we first met, we were talking about things that he wouldn't blink an eye at, but other people, you know.
3: Oh, it's that peer-to-peer that is so important when you have that conversation. Alan Aldenberg, of course, joins us, former police chief here in Manchester, of course, a general in the National Guard. You know, and tell us a little bit more about your background. I would like to remind everybody the show is called We've Got Your Six, so we're going to be focusing on veterans issues today, always as we do. So it's always a pleasure when we get a chance to chat with you about that as well.
5: No, appreciate the opportunity to be here, Jeff, again, with Scott and his son. Appreciate that. Yeah, like you said, retired chief of police in Manchester after 28 years in the profession. So saw a lot, dealt with a lot, but, you know, despite all that, I wouldn't change anything. The career that I've had, you know, you have a, being a law enforcement officer yourself, you get it. Being a veteran yourself, you get it. And I've had the privilege of being in the United States Army for 34 years.
3: Yeah.
5: Never thought it would.
4: Yeah.
5: Right?
3: It's amazing. It's that long, right?
5: I kind of said, I'll do six, right? And then you turn around and you're 50-something years old and you got 34 years in. Yeah. So I still love it. Still love giving back and serving. And it's a privilege to do so.
3: Yeah, I think so. Hey, Scott, why don't you introduce yourself, too? You're here, boy.
6: Hi, I'm Craig. I am the I am a CEO of Hidden Battles.
3: Oh, nice. CEO. There we
4: go. He's on the board. He's our youngest director. He's in charge of development for children's programs.
3: Excellent. I think that's cool. That's actually pretty cool when you think about that as well, Craig. Thanks for joining us this morning as well. So we kind of explore a little bit more about, you know, when we look at those hidden battles. You know, the interesting about it too, Scott, is I always tell people will ask me about my military time or my police time. Mm-hmm. And they were like, well, did you serve in combat in the military? And I go, well, no, I didn't. I had a really stressful job in the military, like most military jobs are. I said, but I fought more for my life when I was a policeman. I've had my clothes ripped off me. I don't know how many times someone tried to take my gun, all those situations. And I was like, if I had to compare, those people coming from the military going into police work, they're, especially this newer generation, they understand the conflicts that happen, whether it's the military or in law enforcement. But first responders, they don't realize how much they're confronted with a lot of the trauma, not only the situations they deal with, but they're still dealing with people who are really just really hell-bent on not being served by them. And it brings in a new dynamic for them that they hadn't really been prepared for.
4: There's a saying, we meet the nicest people at the worst of times.
3: Yeah.
4: And, yeah, I mean, as when you become a first responder, it's something like 400 times more likely to be exposed to trauma than a normal person. So, you know, one person's supposed to chemically be designed to handle one or two traumas in a lifetime, whether it's the loss of a parent, something traumatic, car accident, whatever that they've seen. But you now throw somebody in the mix that's going to see four and five of them a shift, possibly, right? You get, like, troopers who go to, fatal crashes on the highway. And we've seen a lot of those recently, right? But around Christmas time, you're getting, you know, domestics, suicides. It's something that is hard for the human body to process. And that's that amount of time, like, back to back to back. So when you start to do that, you really start to just, suck it up, buttercup, in a sense, right? You're like, all right, nope, I got to move on to the next one. However, you're still carrying that burden. And that eventually will start to weigh you down. And that starts to affect your mental health as far as you become very irritable, edgy.
3: Oh.
4: Like, I mean, it twists your personality to the point that you become a real miserable person. And a lot of people don't understand that. Some people can process it really well. Some mm-hmm. people take the right steps to process it, whether it's fitness or mental health fitness or disconnecting and doing yoga. There's so many different vices or ways to get out of it, you know, to help you process that trauma. And then some people don't do it at all. And that's the ones that it starts to break down. But it's a lack of understanding and seeing what some of the signs are, you know, where I just mentioned some. A lot of people don't realize. They're like, I'm fine. And then really not. And then the family's like I said, I got my son here with us where we do family programs. You know, it's the spouses that really need to let people know that sometimes you're just being a jerk, you know?
3: Well, it's the totality of all the people involved mm-hmm. with all those, you know, the people who serve in the military mm-hmm. first responders mm-hmm. that they have to have help too.
4: Yeah.
3: They have to get training as well. And, you know, Alan, you talked about the fact that, you know, 34 years. In that 34 years, you and I both know that 34 years ago and 35 years ago, how we responded to police officers, how first responders in general, was exactly what he said, suck it up, buttercup, what's your big problem? And you know, this is coming from people who also had those battle wounds and failed to realize it. And their transition away from first responder into the civilian world was not really that great for them.
5: Yeah, I think as a profession, we were horrible at it.
3: Yeah.
5: And I think think probably in the last 10 years, Scott.
4: Yeah.
5: I mean, I think the
4: lots changed.
5: The profession, the community as a whole, those not directly involved with first responders have embraced like, hey, we gotta do better. And as a profession internally, we recognize that as well. And when we first started to do that, you got a lot of like, what are we doing? Are we making a softer generation here? No, we're making a generation that can probably endure in this profession, stay in it for 20, 25 years. You know, as a chief, I had a lot of young men and women that came to me, and I actually give them a lot of credit.
3: Right.
5: They came to me and said, hey, you know what? I've been at this for a couple of years. I've already seen a lot. I don't think I'm wired to keep doing this. I have more respect for people like that, that say, you know what, I'm going to step away. I'm going to go do something else, find another way to be involved in my community, but I don't think I can endure this for, 20, 25 years.
3: Yeah, when we come back, we're going to talk a little bit about what's going on at Hidden Battles, how you can help engage them both, whether donations, have them, invite them to your company to talk a little bit about their mission in the bigger sense, and also some of the big events that are coming up as well. I always like to remind people we're a state of 95,000 veterans. We're also a state, when I last looked, about 125,000 either current or former first responders in one way or another. It's a big number, and I think that's an important detail that we need to be mindful of, that we need to remember them as well. Let's take a break. We'll come right back on We've Got Your Six.
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0: WFEA, looking out for veterans in the Granite State.
1: It's hard to believe that we're coming up on the anniversary of 9/11. Of course, Eastern Propane and Oil, thank you very much. I'll have each one of the people reintroduce themselves again. We are going to be talking about a big event that's coming up on 9/11, where they're going. I'll start over with Alan. Alan, why don't you go ahead and introduce yourself real quick, and then Craig?
2: Yeah, Alan Aldenberg. Thanks, Jeff. On 9/11, or actually on the 9th, the 10th, 11th, and 12th of September, as you know, this will mark 25 years since the horrific events of 9/11. So with the assistance of most people out there know Renee Plummer.
1: Of course.
2: And her tenacity. and she has come up with this great idea of lighting up Mount Washington on those four nights from about 8 p.m. till 3 in the morning with massive lights that will simulate the towers in New York City as a remembrance and really for the younger generation that wasn't alive.
1: And remind them.
2: Yep.
1: Not a joke whatsoever. If you asked her if in memorial of 25 years to move Mount Washington, she'd figure out a way to do
2: probably
1: it. Going to introduce
2: she would volunteer you and I to do it.
1: Yeah.
2: So it's I encourage people to go to honorsummitnh.org. Check out the website, how you can get involved. As a result of this, we've identified four nonprofits that will be the beneficiary of any funds that are raised. So
1: okay.
2: I encourage people to go. So that's obviously Hidden Battles, Harbor Care, Camp Resilience, and Operation Delta Dog. The mm-hmm. four that Renee and the committee have identified to receive any funds. Essentially on the 13th, whatever money's there will be disseminated to those four nonprofits who, as we all know, have done and continue to do great work on behalf of veterans. All of them, Harbor Care, Henry Oach and his team down there. So.
1: Yeah, we're doing the stand down. Henry's coming in next
2: yeah.
1: week, and I love that organization and how they look at it as well. I'll remind the listeners, you, Craig?
3: I'm Craig. I am a CEO of Hidden Battles.
2: You get paid.
4: Gets paid in pizza.
1: Yeah.
3: And I do the kids programs.
1: So I do have to ask you a question before we go back to talk about the 9/11 event. What is it like when you talk to, do you have an opportunity on to talk to other kids who are out there who either have parents who are first responders or served in the military or are close to that? What kind of conversations do you normally have with them?
3: We usually have casual conversations.
1: Yeah.
3: We don't do too much of a deep dive.
1: Okay.
3: Because sometimes that can sometimes affect the mental.
1: Mm-hmm.
3: Well, sometimes. So we don't really do, or at least I don't. Don't mm-hmm. really talk about it too much. Is because I just don't like seeing people sad.
1: Yeah, it's nice that they have a peer outlet, mm-hmm. too, and at least to reach out to you as well. So being involved in this event on 9/11, it is hard to believe that it's been 25 years. I remember the 20th year, and in fact, I was with Renee on the 20th year, and she had hired these massive lights. I've never seen lights mm-hmm. as big. And at a certain time, because it was being held on 9/11, they shot up just like the towers, and a lot of people suddenly came to the reflection of that was the 20th anniversary. Mm-hmm. It's hard to believe that we have gone 25 years since that attack and what it did for our country on not only individually, but all those who were serving in the military and then eventually would serve in the military.
4: Yeah, absolutely. I'm Scott from Hidden Battles Foundation. I would say that it was at least my generation's Pearl Harbor.
1: You know?
4: And I think that it's starting to, we said never forget, and it's people are forgetting. It's that simple. People say all the time, what was some of the greatest times for America? I think September 12th was a great time for America because we all came together. At no time was anybody being put into categories like we are now.
1: Mm-hmm.
4: We're all Americans. There was flags flying everywhere. Everybody was proud to be an American that day. And we all came together, differences aside, and that's gone away. And I think that this would be a great reminder of that. This is the greatest country in America. America is the greatest country in the world. We're not perfect.
1: Right.
4: Nobody is. And we have our flaws. However, with a land opportunity, with a land of, if you have a dream, you can make it. And I think when 9/11 happened, it sparked something in everybody, that patriotic call, that duty to defend the country, this greatest country, at any cost. And a lot of people say, well, why did people join the military? It's because I don't think a lot of people realize that there's a lot of struggles in this country in as many struggles that we have, we still find that this is the best opportunity for us. You know, I grew up

0: poor, but the military is something that helped me be successful in life. And I think when people say, you know what, I want to defend this country because everybody should have that opportunity. And that really sparked that patriotic drive in people to go and join the global war on terror. But like I said, some people now, they forget it. I mean, when you have people complaining that veterans may get certain different benefits, I think you've lost sight on a lot of things, you know, sacrifice. And I think that we need to just remind them. But I think the symbolic gesture of these two lights going up is us looking up and us having some faith in something, you know, us having faith in maybe some unity again. And I think that's what Renee's whole,
1: absolutely,
0: her whole drive is for us to remember, you know, that we are American, we should be together, and we should be, you know, be a little unified in the 25th anniversary of that tragic event.
2: It does put focus back on Alan when we think about, you know, as I said, 25 years, but as he pointed out, 9/12, there used to be a time when there were a lot of 9/12 days. We were united. You saw this at, you know, either in the National Guard or as a police person, that no one asked, are you a Republican or are you a Democrat? Oftentimes when you run to that scene of crisis, nobody's going, the Republican's over here, the Democrat's over here. We forget that the people who serve on our behalf do not get into politics. No. They do go and do their job. When you look at this event, one, tell us a little bit more about the details. 4 days in a row, I'm looking at that. But once again, it does give an opportunity for that brief moment, and we hope a longer moment after that, for people to sit down and go, why is this happening? And who is it helping? And remind them of how we got here.
1: Yeah, exactly. And I think, you know, as long as we have good weather, you know, for those four nights, my understanding that you'll be able to see the lights from, you know, 140, 145 miles away.
2: Canada.
1: Right.
2: Nice.
1: So you don't have to, can't go to the mountain, right, because it's closed at night, right? So when people won't be driving up. It's just if you go get an ice cream or you go out to dinner with your family that night, or you're sitting in your backyard and you look at your watch, oh, the lights are going to go up. And as a society, we just look up for, even if you just look up for 10 seconds.
2: Yeah.
1: Be like, you know what? Man, I got to remember. I got to tell the next generation. An opportunity, I think, for schools across New Hampshire to use this as an opportunity to educate and teach our generation that wasn't alive when this happened. Thank God they weren't. Thank God they didn't have to witness
2: it. Right.
1: But I think they should know about it, right? Just like we learned about Pearl Harbor, right?
0: Yeah.
1: We were going through school and that horrific day. And so I just think, you know, encourage families, schools, community organizations, you know, go to the website, take a look. Hey, is there an opportunity? Yeah, maybe you can give a little bit of money, right?
2: Right.
1: It's really not about, you know, money matters for these nonprofits who operate on not a lot of money, but really for me, it's about people just remembering 10, 30 seconds, a minute, talk to your family about it, talk to your kids about it, because we cannot, I mean, just look at how many lives were lost on that day.
2: Yeah.
1: You know, 3,000.
2: And affected on that day, and
1: right?
2: I think
1: and
2: across the board.
1: Soldiers were, service members were wounded, killed, still suffer today from traumatic injuries. We can't forget that.
2: No. Now, I think you bring up a really good point of from reflection and to look at these nonprofits who are out there serving on our behalf, especially for military members, active, veteran, and then their families. I think we always forget sometimes that almost all these services are out there not only helping the veteran and the active duty and now first responders, but also their spouses and their families as a whole. You know, that's that bigger sense. Remind people of the website once again, and we're going to be talking about this every couple of weeks, guys. Just to remind you, that this is going to be happening real quick, the website.
1: HonorSummitNH.org, HonorSummitNH.org, and I encourage people to go to that site and take a look at how they can get involved.
2: And we'll post that up online so that you'll have a little bit more information. So if you are flying down the road right now, please do it safely. But also we'll make sure we put that information up on the line. I would like to remind you once again, you know, it's a large number. And oftentimes when we talk about these conflicts, a high percentage per capita, New Hampshire's there. And in fact, you know, we do every Red Friday. Remember those deployed. We have Granite Staters in harm's way right now in their most recent conflict. Their families are still here. They wake up every day and try to do the best they can for their community, but in the back of their mind is their loved one serving on our behalf. Every job in the military, every job as a first responder is dangerous. It's not dangerous all the time, but it's dangerous from time to time, but it's always reflective of being prepared for when that danger happens. Really changes your mindset, and I think that's reflective of the bigger sense as well. What we'll do is we'll get ready to take a break, and when we come back, don't forget this show is put up online. So you have an opportunity to go ahead and share this with your friends. It also is

is an opportunity for you to find out more about these organizations. It also gives you a chance to reflect upon how you can help out all those people who have helped you out. We'll go ahead and take a break. Right back on We've Got Your Six.

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8: We're going to go ahead and make sure we post that information up online and talk a little bit more about that event. We will talk about that event several times over the next few weeks to remind you, one, that you will have the opportunity to look and see those lights. And I hope that when you see those lights, once again, it connects you to going out and supporting the four organizations and those other organizations that are helping. But of course, you know, Renee, if there's any, there's a lot of things that you'll hear people when we talk about Renee Plummer. But what I will tell you is that she is the purest of activists for veterans and first responders. And I think that's really important. And as somebody who, when I first met her, I was a veteran who was a little bit reluctant. I've seen organizations really present themselves as trying to help veterans and come to find out, you know, 20% of the donations were going to veterans and the other was going to this big machine to pay people and to take care of people. We don't really have that problem in New Hampshire. All of these services out there are very in tune of helping veterans out, and especially when we talk about hidden battles. You know, this being one of the events, but the other thing that when you think about it, Scott, in the way that we approach this, as I said, we now have another generation that is rapidly leaving the military, and these guys have been in almost all of them 20 years, but between 10 and 20 years. Even the guys, we talked to someone a couple weeks ago, 10 years in, 4 deployments.
9: Yeah.
8: That's incredible when you think about that and the danger that they find themselves in. And I always remind people that, once again, we don't hear about it in the news right now, but these deployments over in these conflict zones, there has never been a day where somebody wasn't trying to kill us. Mm-hmm. And the missiles and the attacks for some regards have been fortunately

0: stopped. But overwhelmingly, every single day, there are people out there trying to kill those people who are serving on our behalf. And we forget that because the media chooses not to overly focus on that day-to-day activity. So for you guys, you're starting to see more and more people come in your direction. How do you bring people into your organization?
1: So we do is we do a, such a diverse group of or variety of of activities. So whether it's, you know, it's an art therapy, or we have a whole program designed specifically for women called Empower. And, you know, so we try to change it up to pique the interest of somebody. Because when we first started, it was just rucking. You know, it was just us with backpacks walking. And that's not for everybody.
0: No.
1: So, and my wife said, I would love to do that, but I'm not doing that. You know, so what we did is we started to do a whole bunch of different things, whether it's us working with the Fisher Cats to buy a bunch of tickets and, you know, give them out to families so we can get them out there. But that's what we're doing. We just constantly changing things up, whether it's a kayak adventure or, you know, like I said, the Fisher Cats or art therapy or cooking, couples cooking classes. We just do so many different things to pique interest so that, you know, you go, oh, you know what? I'd like to try that. But then what you do is when you get there, you might meet a friend. You might meet another couple that's going through something similar. I tell this story because this happened. We did a retreat up in the Lakes region. It was an equine weekend. And we had two sailors. One was from Maine, one was from Massachusetts that came. And we did a sunrise hike up Little Sugarloaf overlooking Newfound. And when we were talking, they were like, oh, I was in the Navy. You were in the Navy. Yeah, oh, no kidding. Where were you? I was on the USS Boxer. They're like, when were you on the Boxer? This date to this date. I was on the Boxer from that day to... And they had now made a connection that they were on this vessel and they never met each other. You know, so what they're doing is they're starting to form their own support system, making new friends. And the wonderful thing about it is some of the events don't even matter. It's the fact that they look on our Facebook page and see that, you know, Scott's going to be there and Craig, my son's going to be there. And they're like, I'm going to bring the kids because they get along and they've made friends and they've had this now, this new inner circle, you know, of like-minded people who really get it. You don't have to be too guarded when you're being yourself around other people. And that's what we've really developed is like organically this community of like-minded people. And that's, you know, that's realistically what we wanted to do.
0: Well, it's interesting too, and I don't know if you guys realized this when you started that, but most conversations are stimulated by peripheral activities at the same time. Like when you're cooking, when you're playing basketball, whatever it might be, it leads into that. And you and I both know in the military, it's when we're doing our tasks, it's when we're marching, it's when we're doing things, if we're allowed to talk in rank, that's when most conversation happens as well.
1: Absolutely.
0: So I think
1: that's
0: a good
1: shoe shine.
0: Yeah.
1: Right? Some of the best conversations I've ever had. And I don't think the new kids get that because they don't shine shoes, right? But those were some of the best, you know, best conversations I've ever had, sitting around shining, polishing shoes, you know, learning people's stories, their background.
0: Right.
1: You know, and it's honestly, it's being validated. You know, you're gonna find people from every walk of life become veterans first responders. And for some reason, it's their personal reason. Why are they doing this?
0: Right.
1: And that's what they need. They need that connection again. Where if you realistically think about this, for the listeners, put this into perspective. You have somebody who joined the National Guard. Now, New Hampshire, their National Guard's tops, so they're getting deployed.
0: Right. They are.
1: 19 years old being deployed. They come back now, 20, 21 years old. They have nothing in common with another 21-year-old who hasn't been deployed. So they're looking for that outside of 1 weekend a month, 2 weeks in the summer. And that's what we're providing. We're providing them that community. Where, you know, like I said, and Alan was in here earlier. You know, I meet a global war on terror vet, and I got out in 2002, you know, pre-global war on terror. But when I meet them, we're the same fraternity.
0: Right.
1: We all have something to talk about. It's just a difference, you know, they have different experiences than I have, you know, so.
0: Yeah, I think that's the important part, too, that people don't understand about veterans first responders, that even though we may not have been in the exact same crisis or at the exact same time, we all understand the mission, right?
1: Yep.
0: You do what you're told to do when you're told to do it.
1: Mm-hmm.
0: And I think that's the other factor that brings in. Of course, we're talking about HiddenBattlesFoundation.org. We'll post this information up online. I do want to come back and visit one thing that you said earlier, because we've talked about this an awful lot, and we've been trying to push harder. I'm starting to see the VA come around a little bit more about this. Mm-hmm. There is a unique difference between what men go through in their service and what women go through in the service, and a lot. And I won't get too deep into that. I find it interesting that I'm finding more and more groups are actually thinking about let's do joint activities.

0: activities, but let's also have these activities for the men and for the women, yes, because there is a different story they need to be telling. Mm-hmm. When did you guys start that the female focus group?
1: We started that last year.
0: Okay.
1: It's a 6-week program, and then there's a 2-week break. So what we do is we fill 10 spots, and we go all the way trauma medical staff to veteran, like I had mentioned in the other show, 911 to ER.
0: Mm-hmm.
1: And what we found was awesome was it was an idea I come up with, and I come up with really good ideas, but I don't implement them all.
0: Yeah.
1: and I'm just going to say, I come up with some really bad ideas also. This was an idea that I had because I had gone to a seminar on military sexual assault. And I said, wow, these women sometimes just don't want to be around us.
0: No.
1: And I get that. Just like when your spouse doesn't want to be around you. It's nothing personal. They mm-hmm. just don't want to. And then just like men act, we act different when there's no women around. And women are going to act different when there's no men around. And there's a level of comfort, right? Mm-hmm. So I said, why don't we have Empower, and it's spelled H-E-R at the end. So we said, why don't we do a program for them, and we'll get them out at 6 weeks, not too long. It's not a huge commitment. But what we did is we found that the ladies are now meeting up between the sessions.
0: Good.
1: And they're having fun. So we're between sessions now in the summer, but once a month we do something really cool, whether it's archery for them or they go on horseback riding for the day. It's just something for them to, once again, gain another network, gain something for them to be comfortable around each other. Because I wouldn't imagine that a woman who's been through military sexual trauma can openly talk to that to her friends who have never experienced it. So that, I think, is huge, and it gives them an outlet. And it's almost like their therapy session, to be around these people and to talk about it, whether or not talk about it. But
0: right,
1: just to be in comfort, to know that it's understood without saying something.
0: That's really important. Once again, guys, you can check them out, of course, HiddenBattlesFoundation.org, HiddenBattlesFoundation.org. We'll post that up online. We'll have Scott on. We've had Scott on a few times in the past. We'll have him on again, and we'll keep talking about the lighting of 9/11. Up against a hard break, you know how that works in radio. But thanks for joining us. Any final thoughts? 20 seconds.
1: No, 20 seconds. Everybody just look out for each other. Remember that we're all human. We all have good days and bad days. And you know what? You don't know what somebody else is going through.
0: Yeah. And remember that. And remember that, even though collectively we talk about people who serve as first responders in the military, we think of them as the same. They're not. They're very unique people. The experience that they go through is very unique to them. There's a lot of similarities, and that helps a great deal. And oftentimes they find a bond with other people who have similar uniquenesses about them. But once again, each one is going to be handling this situation uniquely. As we mentioned, I love how you have that female program. I find more and more females in my life who have never been veterans suddenly meeting a female veteran like, what was that like? Like they're just in awe that somebody actually went through that process and how that experience. And I think that there's a lot to be said about females actually helping females who've never served in the military, understanding the bigger picture and bigger empowerment. Guys, we'll take a break. We'll come back. We'll close out the show right here on WFAN. And of course, we've got your six.

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11: Welcome back. Of course, We've Got Your Six. Actually, as Scott decided to say, Craig is with him as well, and I think that's really pretty interesting. You know, it's interesting. It was the offline conversation. I'm going to bring that back on because, you know, when we look at, I don't think there's any better state for veteran service organizations and those organizations that really want to help veterans to really start. It's starting to coalesce. They're starting to get stronger onto themselves, but are also building very strong relationships out there. You just talked about what you see the future for Hidden Battles, and I think one of the things is that, you know, it's interesting for the groups that stay with it, Scott, how they suddenly come to the realization that, one, their mission has fulfilled quite a bit, but there's far much more they can do. Where do you see Hidden Battles going in the future?
12: So in the future, like I was talking offline, my wife's going to kill me for mentioning this, but but we're actually, our future is we're going to actually have like a YMCA for our people.
11: Right.
12: You know, it's going to be a center where we're going to have podcast studio for people to come in and learn how to podcast. Cause this is, it's storytelling. It's an outlet for us. A wellness center, computer lab. So we can get some of our older generation in, have them sit down with a VSO that we work with, you know, to learn how to get logged onto My Healthy Vet, find out what programs are out there for them. Teach them social media so they can actually stay in touch with, you know, their younger relatives or whatever. It's an opportunity for them to expand and grow. It's someplace for them to go. You know, we'll have a wellnessness, and then they can come and they can learn stretching. They can learn mindfulness, yoga. And that's what my dream is to have, you know, in the next couple of years. And I think it's because we need something. We need that place to go, you know. Before, it was the VFWs. It was the Legions. You know, you go and you sit and have a beer and hang out and talk and stuff like that. And that's kind of going by the wayside. I mean, the VFWs now, some of them don't even have bars. And I know that the VFW is struggling for membership. The Legions, which is more of a social place, which they held activities too. But I think this is going to be someplace that I can say, you know what? I'm going to go down to the center, you know, because it's coffee day, you know, because we hold so many different things, but it's right. all over the place. We want to centralize.
11: Right, and I think that ability to peer-to-peer on schedule is really very helpful. Once again, HiddenBattlesFoundation.org. We'll post that information up online as well. If people want to help you out, I mean, here's the, and you know, and I always like to stress this with our listeners is, before you decide to help an organization out, reach out to them and say, well, how Absolutely. Would you like me to help you? Mm-hmm. You know, because oftentimes we'll have Liberty House in here and they'll say, we need food for our food pantry. I'll mm-hmm. say, well, do you want people to bring food to you or do you want them to donate money? She goes, well, if you donate money, we can buy a lot more with that.
12: Yes.
11: But if you're going to donate food, these are the kind of things we're looking for. And I think that's, mm-hmm. so what do you look for people to help support the organization?
12: So we are 100% volunteer and we're also donor driven. So, you know, all our programs cost money, and we have good quality programs, so
11: right.
12: they do cost money, and they cost good money. Donations are always accepted, and some people, like, I don't have much money. I can do a lot with $5.
11: Yeah.
12: You know, especially since, like I said, we're everybody works for a living, except for me. I'm retired, but we all give our heart to it, you know? So when somebody donates something, and like I said, We have people that come up at our events. We have a combat boot that with a toe tag on it says, you know, fill the boot. But and people give me $5 and they'll say, I wish it was more. And I'm like, you have no idea yeah. what I can do with that. You know, $5 from 10 people is $50, and I can do something really good with that. Whether it's, you know, helping me pay the Wi-Fi for our office that we have, because we're right next to UMass Lowell.
11: Yeah.
12: But we have a lot of veterans come in just to escape campus and sit down on the couch, pet Junie the service dog, use our Wi-Fi.
11: Oh, nice.
12: You know, just come in and relax, have some coffee. That's what stuff like that goes to. We also have some great partners that donate good money to pay for our programs. We do over 100 events a year, you know, whether it's from our radio show, we hold a peer support group on Tuesday nights. And then, like we had mentioned, the Empower program, the kayak trip for families, the Fisher Cat games, you know, these all cost money. And a lot of people think, oh, because you're a nonprofit, you don't get it for free. No. Some people don't even give us discounts, which I understand.
11: Yeah.
12: We're a world that people need to make money and keep lights on. And I get that. You know, so when people say, you know, where's your money going to? It 93 cents on the dollar is going back into
11: right.
12: programs. You know, the rest is paying for our rent, overhead, capital stuff, right? So, and that's, you know, where we could use help. But we're always looking for volunteers too. And if you want to volunteer or you're interested in volunteering, you can fire off an email to info@hiddenbattlesfoundation.org. I'll set up a meeting with you, find out what your strengths are, and see where we can put you in.
11: Well, and too, once again, HiddenBattlesFoundation.org online as well. You know, you must reach out to companies. Like, will you go to a company if they'd like you to come and visit them? I used to do this a lot on Veterans Day. I'd have people reach out to us and say, hey, Jeff, can you bring people? And I said, well, if we do that, you have to understand what's going to happen. Like Hero Pups we used mm-hmm. to bring. I said, well, if I go and bring Hero Pups, we would like to see some donations. And the last company yep. we did actually sponsored for the dogs.
12: Nice. Yep.
11: So that's really good. What do you usually tell companies why they should look at, you know, when they do their budgeting, say, look, a yearly contribution to Hidden Battles Foundation gets us this. Mm-hmm. How do you usually explain what you do and how you help them as an organization
12: see,
11: as well?
12: I'm glad you brought up a service dog organization because they actually have something cute and cuddly that you can hold in front
11: yeah,
12: of them.
11: Yeah, that's what they do is right? they bring puppies.
12: Where I can't hold up, you know, Andrew. Like, this is Andrew, and he's, you know, he was at one time a really bad place veteran. But look, now he's happy. You know, like, I can't really do that.
11: Right.
12: So, but when I tell them is when I go and talk to them, and usually they have me come in. We've been to BAE a couple times. We've gone in and they send their veterans group up. And I tell them, you're investing in these people. You're investing in these guys as leaders. And we want to make that so that they're a better person because it's like that proverbial pebble in the pond. It's going to make ripples. So the better they are, the better the teams are.
11: Right.
12: You know, and it starts to build out because veterans are great leaders. You know, we may not have the knowledge to do something, but we have attitude and aptitude, right? So we literally, if you give us a task, we're going to make it work. And we're going to do our best to do it. And the better that we have that, even with the first responders, think about it. Would you rather interact with a police officer who's having a, you know, who's in a better mental health state or the miserable guy who's causing you to not like police officers? And
11: right.
12: we're getting it with firemen, the burnout rate. So when I go and I talk to these things, I said, you're investing in these people. And it's something I do when I do public speaking too. I tell people, raise your hand if you're a veteran. Raise your hand if you're a first responder. Raise your hand if you have a friend or a family member. And by the end of the day, everybody's hands are up.
11: Everybody's hands up.
12: Because that's the amazing we're all part. Affected by it. And like I said, it's the personality and the mental health state of that person that's going to affect your interaction with them. You know, when Alan was in here early, he understood you're going to get less complaints from somebody who is in a better mental health state than you are when they're not. And you're putting a better product out there. Public safety is a product. And when you put somebody out there, it's a better product and it's better interaction.
11: Well, it's interesting too, because I'll get two questions when I get companies. I'll get a lot of questions actually. I'll either hear them say, well, we're veteran friendly, mm-hmm. or we want to be veteran friendly. And when I meet people who say we're veteran friendly, I go, what do you mean by that? Mm-hmm. So how many veterans do you have working for you?
12: Yep.
11: I think we got 11. I said, what branches of service are they in? Tell me the breakdown. Mm-hmm. Oh, I don't know that. And I go, well, how many of the people who work for you aren't veterans, but have somebody serving in their immediate family? Mm-hmm. I don't know that either. So you're not really veteran friendly.
12: Yeah.
11: You need it. And I think that's where you guys can bring in that kind of assistance too, to help companies understand that one, being veteran friendly. I always tell people that if you have an HR manual and you say you're veteran friendly, there better be a tab that says veterans and active duty where they can go to and see all the services you support and all the ways you help them. Because the last thing you want to do is, if you're a veteran friendly company, is abandon that employee.
12: Yes. There was a bank that had reached out to us, and we had come in and done a team building for them. And we had talked to them.

0: And they said, how can we celebrate their military service? And they had 11 branches. And I said, well, do you have a veteran at every branch? And they said, well, no, only 7 of them. I said, so this is what you do. You celebrate one of them each month. I said, and what you do is you bring out a new flag and have them raise the new flag.
1: No, nice.
0: Have coffee and donuts in their honor, you know, about their service. Thank them for it. You know, make them feel special for the day. And I said, because that's going to go a long way when you recognize the service. Because I will tell you, I, as a police officer, like I said, I started in 2003, Global War on Terror started in 2003. So I was the only deployed vet, because I got deployed to the Balkans in 2000, since Vietnam. And all the Vietnam guys were gone by this time. So I'm I'm the only employee there that was deployed. So I get there and they're like, oh, we're paramilitary. And I'm like, what's that mean? And then I realized they were not paramilitary. No. The only thing military about them was they had rank, uniforms, and weapons.

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3: Yeah, and guys, just a reminder too, and I know we have a lot of non-veterans and non-first responders who listen to this show. 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I mean, it makes it really pretty easy. It's Hidden Battles Foundation, not Hidden Valley's ranch dressing. 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Thanks for joining us. We'll be back next week and back tomorrow morning, all right here on WFEA.

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0: Governor Lindsey Graham. The funeral service is set for this afternoon at the National Cathedral. Among those invited, Ukrainian President Volodymyr Zelensky, who's been meeting with President Trump at the White House. Here's ABC's Jay O'Brien.
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3: Now, your Granite State forecast.
4: For today, we'll see partly cloudy skies during the morning, which leads to a humid afternoon, and the clouds stick around. Maybe a thunderstorm with highs in the lower 80s. Tonight, cloudy skies with lows in the lower 60s. For Wednesday, showers begin early and last throughout the day, with highs in the upper 60s. And for Thursday, the rain continues, with highs reaching the lower 70s. That's a look at your Granite State forecast on 99.9 and AM 1370 WFEA.
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6: So one member of the Armstrong and Getty Show has been missing for quite some time.

Ozempic, Wegovy, GLP-1s, every day one thought haunts you. What if I stop? A 2026 British Medical Journal study says you'll gain every pound back, but four times faster. So what now? There is an answer. Alex Goen patented hypnosis. The Journal of the American Medical Association says adding behavior therapy to GLP-1s produces nearly three times the results than GLP-1s alone. Three times the results. Hypnosis is behavior therapy concentrated. And Alex Goen hypnosis is the only U.S. patented hypnosis proven useful by the U.S. Patent Office. Ozempic can't talk to your subconscious where every habit lives. 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
2: Tropic is warning, hey, we're getting close to it starting to bend in on itself and program itself completely.
3: So speaking of the computer age, unless you have more on this.
2: What, the end of life as we know it? No, I have no more on it for now.
3: Well, hey, if you worry, you suffer twice. That's what I say. You know? What you fear in the night and the day comes to call anyway. So I'm going to enjoy the day. I've got a nice day planned. Going to get in the gym a little bit. I'm working on some new songs. It's going to be fun. And then, oh, my organs are harvested tomorrow. But I enjoyed today.
2: For some reason.
3: That's for reasons that only the AI knows and it ain't saying. So here's one of the worst ideas I've heard. This is back to young people trying to figure out how to date. Singles are so burned out, they're letting spreadsheets evaluate their dates.
2: Yeah.
3: Forget intuition. Young adults are rushing home to crunch the numbers before they decide if the date actually went well.
2: You know, my brief flirtation with online dating, which is an unintentionally bad use of the word flirting. It's just so unnatural and grimy feeling to me. I feel like if you like live in that world, I don't know what's going on there.
3: So this gal meets a guy she kind of likes. After a few dates, the 27-year-old debriefed her two best friends over lunch. When she went to the bathroom, they got to work. They plugged Travis's core values into an app one of the friends built to assess compatibility. Then they entered everything they knew about her date, an engineer more than a decade her senior. The spreadsheet crunched the numbers. The result, a portrait of incompatibility. So Carolyn's perspective shifted. She saw him a few more times before breaking things off. Now she uses the app called Spread to track all of her dating data.
2: Yeah, I know people who look at it kind of that way. And like I said, it's unnatural and weird.
3: Good luck.
2: They're calling that earthquake in Japan a 7.1 now, at least up on the TV I'm looking at. That's a big dang earthquake. Ooh. We got a lot more on everything coming up in hour three. If you miss it, get the podcast. Armstrong and Getty on demand.
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8: From ABC News, I'm Sherry Preston. Today marks the beginning of the sixth month of the Iran war. Airstrikes halted for now in hopes that diplomacy toward a ceasefire might succeed. Someone who is a big supporter of that conflict and the one in Ukraine, South Carolina Senator Lindsey Graham, who is being honored at a Capitol ceremony this hour in the Rotunda. In attendance, Vice President J.D. Vance.
9: Lindsey Graham loved people from all walks of life, I think in part because of the way that he grew up, because of the fact that he wasn't handed everything. He was fascinated in everybody.
8: ABC's Jay O'Brien has more.
10: Graham will be eulogized here at the National Cathedral by his close friend, President Donald Trump, who has said that the South Carolina Republican was like family to him. Graham died suddenly just about 2 weeks ago due to heart complications. He had just returned from a trip to Ukraine where he met with Ukrainian President Volodymyr Zelensky. Zelensky will be here in attendance for Graham's funeral today in honor, he says, for Graham's steadfast support for his country and its defense against Russia.
8: Israeli Prime Minister Benjamin Netanyahu also at the White House and to attend.

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14: Now, your Granite State forecast.
15: For today, we'll see partly cloudy skies during the morning, which leads to a humid afternoon, and the clouds stick around. Maybe a thunderstorm with highs in the lower 80s. Tonight, cloudy skies with lows in the lower 60s. For Wednesday, showers begin early and last throughout the day with highs in the upper 60s. And for Thursday, the rain continues with highs reaching the lower 70s. That's a look at your Granite State forecast on 99.9 and AM 1370 WFEA.
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17: Two people in New York City were stabbed in broad daylight by a man yelling "Allah Akbar." Cops arrested him, but not before the mayor gave him the key to the city. Oh!

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3: Going to play the incredibly edgy and probably not appropriate joke from Greg Gutfeld in just a little bit. So stay tuned for that. That will be this segment. A little more on this.
4: I have not sanctioned this for the record.
3: A little more on this Vanity Fair piece with the lady that Gavin Newsom had an affair with, his friend's wife. You know that story. I don't know what she's doing here. I don't know if she's doing it for profit or if she's trying to help other alcoholics or whatever. If she is, I don't know why you're dragging Gavin in so much. Two things I thought were interesting. She was bothered in the memoir that he called it a stupid and brief affair. That probably was very hurtful to her if it seemed like more to her at the time. Mm-hmm. She also took issue with Gavin's portrayal in the memoir of how he'd owned up to his role in the affair. He wrote that he had come clean to Mr. Turk. That's her husband, his friend. Which she felt mistakenly gives him credit for something that I'd already done. So she's saying, yeah, I'd already told him about the affair. You at that point admitting it is not really, you don't get credit for that.
4: Right.
3: What, were you going to deny it at that point? So yeah. I can see how that could kind of make you mad.
4: These people make me want to take a shower.
3: She says that she and her husband divorced over this, which is too bad. And they had a kid. She writes that she and Mr. Turk divorced, co-parented their son. She said it took more than a decade for Mr. Turk to look her in the eye after the affair. Oh. More than 10 years before he would even look her in the eye. That is rough.
4: Oof.
3: I think this is a non-story. You know everything you need to know, and you either care about that or not. But the most vicious attacks come in primaries from people in your own party. Is a Shapiro or Kamala Harris or somebody

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3: A former Penacook resident arrested on weapons charges in Hampton. A camper and a pickup truck burn in Ossipee. And a Nashua man arrested on multiple child sexual abuse images. I'm Jimmy Carter, WFEA News. 47-year-old Jason Brooks, formerly of Penacook, was arrested yesterday morning after Hampton police, with the assistance of the Seacoast Emergency Response Team, executed a high-risk search warrant and an arrest warrant at 869 Lafayette Road in Hampton. Authorities began their investigation after the Hampton Police Department received multiple reports that a convicted felon was in possession of a firearm. Brooks is prohibited from possessing firearms due to a prior felony conviction. He was taken into custody without incident. No injuries were reported during the operation. Authorities in Ossipee are still investigating the cause of a fire on Sunday. Crews were called to the Terrace Pines campground in Center Ossipee, the Area 3, Site 4, Sunday morning after the explosion. Upon arrival, crews found a camper and a pickup truck fully engulfed. It took crews nearly an hour to contain the fire, as the exact cause remains under investigation. No injuries were reported. A garage fire in Guilford may have been caused by the owner burning weeds with a torch. According to officials, both Guilford and Laconia firefighters responded to the building at 19 Carriage Road in Guilford. Upon arrival, crews found the owner of the garage attempting to extinguish it with a garden hose. The fire was confined to the one garage stall. No injuries were reported, and there was no damage to other buildings. 32-year-old Najim Yula of Nashua was taken into custody Friday following a multi-month investigation into the online possession and distribution of illegal material involving minors. Yula is facing two counts of distribution of child sexual abuse images. In sports, Sox defeated the A's last night. They face each other again tonight. I'm Jimmy Carter, WFEA News.
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2: Now, your Granite State forecast.
7: Tonight, we'll see partly cloudy skies with lows nearing 60. Looking at Tuesday, cloudy skies during the morning, which leads to cloudy skies in the afternoon, along with some thunderstorms and highs in the lower 80s. For Wednesday, rain, which could be heavy at times, with highs in the upper 60s, possibly the lower 70s. That's a look at your Granite State forecast on 99.9 and AM 1370. 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
9: The Alex Marlow Show, and I'm glad you're here. We have a lot to get to today. It's a big international news day. President Trump is meeting with Zelensky and Netanyahu this week, and we're going to see whether or not we're going to actually get to see some peace break out in either the Iran Middle East region or Ukraine and Russia. That is top of mind for the president, and I'll give you some insight into what's going on. I got an interesting cut of Senator Thune giving some reality about the filibuster and the prospect of the Save America Act that's coming up. Another unhinged rant from Alan Ritson, who had a movie called out called War

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13: All right, big shout out to the team today. Greg Ebbin, Sean McConnell, Roger Wicker Jr., Rick Locke, Garrett Jolly, Matt Zibel. Ricky Lopez is not here, so extra shout out to Greg and Sean as well as Rick. doing extra. Misty Callahan, John Cassio, Daniel West, all pitching in, doing vital stuff for the show. All right. Yeah, looking forward to that. Zelensky and Netanyahu today at the White House. So stay tuned to Breitbart.com throughout the day. We'll give you some updates on that. High stakes stuff. Also going on in Washington today is Lindsey Graham's funeral. The vice president spoke, and he had some really, I think, profound words about it. I'm going to share a cut of this that I caught on the Salem News X account. Cut 22, please. Do you have a 22? No? I guess not. Yeah, we'll get it. But he basically talks about how Graham has a curiosity for life. He's the type of person who loved every single person in the Senate, and that made him a unique person and inspiring to work around, which I think is very nice, because we are now in this tribal moment where if you don't agree with me on everything, then you cannot be my friend. And I think this has got to be relatively new, because I was not raised in that environment, and now it feels like we're there, and it's deeply unpleasant,

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7: From ABC News, I'm Michelle Franzen. The flag-draped casket of the late Senator Lindsey Graham lies in state in the Capitol Rotunda, a line of people waiting to pay their respects after the 71-year-old died suddenly. At a ceremony earlier, Republican leaders remembering their colleague and friend, Vice President J.D. Vance, credited Graham for helping him get elected to the Senate and says the South Carolina senator was interested in everyone's story.
8: Lindsey Graham loved people from all walks of life, I think in part because of the way that he grew up. Because of the fact that he wasn't handed everything, he was fascinated in everybody.
7: This afternoon, lawmakers, family, and dignitaries, including Ukraine's president and Israel's prime minister, will attend funeral services at the National Cathedral. President Trump will deliver the eulogy. Ahead of Graham's funeral, a bipartisan group of senators announcing an agreement to move ahead on a highly anticipated Russia and Iran sanctions bill named in his honor.
9: The Senate is expected to move forward with a procedural vote on the bill tonight following Graham's funeral service. The package would impose primary and secondary sanctions on Russia and other countries that support Russia's invasion of Ukraine. The sanctions target Russian political officials and oligarchs, banks and financial institutions, and the Russian shadow fleet, according to lawmakers. Ukrainian President Volodymyr Zelensky is expected to be on Capitol Hill for the vote. Peter Haralambos, ABC News.
7: The Midwest cleaning up following volatile storms, flooding, and tornadoes. Wisconsin hit hardest. ABC's Alex Perez is in hard-hit Menasha.
10: In nearby Appleton...
11: Oh my God!
10: Debris sent flying as a tornado moved through.
11: Debris in the air!
10: AccuWeather storm chasers are tracking the destruction on the highway.
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1: Being low-tech is still something some people quietly take pride in. No constant texting, no GPS guiding every turn. It's less common now, but it still exists in the rhythm of everyday life. What often stands out in that same world is how wildlife continues to break into the news cycle. In a stream of headlines shaped by crime, scandal, and bad news, it's the simplest stories that tend to stay with people the longest. A moose wanders through Manchester as if it belongs there. Or orphaned bear cubs found along I-89 after a motor vehicle collision. Small moments, but the ones that draw attention. In rural and suburban New Hampshire, these sightings are not unusual. Bear, deer, moose, wild turkey, they move through the landscape whether noticed or not. What is ordinary in one place can feel extraordinary in another. Even in a fast world, wildlife still makes the news. And when it does, it often sticks.
0: Outdoor Almanac was brought to you by New Hampshire Fish and Game, connecting you to life outdoors.
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5: 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It is a breaking news edition of the Scott Jennings Show. We have our eyes on Washington today. We've had two world leaders in the Oval Office with President Trump this morning, Zelensky and Netanyahu. We have a number of world leaders and, of course, most of our political leadership paying its respects to Senator Lindsey Graham today. There was a service in the Capitol Rotunda this morning, and at 2

0: following this story for the rest of the week. More after this. Scott Jennings is here on Salem. It's a breaking news day on the Scott Jennings Show.
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3: 40-year-old Lance Goodrich of Lyme has been convicted of second-degree murder and sentenced to 35 years to life in prison. Goodrich was found guilty of murdering his cousin, 25-year-old Brooke Goodrich, who was found shot to death in her home on Route 10 in Orford, November 20th, 2021. Emergency crews responded to the scene of an industrial accident at the Sig Sauer manufacturing plant at 18 Industrial Drive in Exeter about 4 yesterday afternoon. According to authorities, multiple 3D printing machines caught fire. One person was found with burn injuries. That victim was flown to a Boston hospital. No word on their condition. And 47-year-old James Brooks, formerly of Penacook, was arrested early yesterday morning by Hampton police after a high-risk search warrant. Hampton police had received multiple reports that a convicted felon was in possession of a firearm. Brooks is prohibited from possessing firearms due to a prior felony conviction. I'm Jimmy Carter, WFEA News.
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5: From ABC News, I'm Michelle Franzen. In Washington, D.C. at National Cathedral, funeral services beginning this hour for the late Senator Lindsey Graham. It follows a ceremony at the Capitol Rotunda and a tribute to the 71-year-old statesman from South Carolina. At National Cathedral, family, friends, and dignitaries gathering this hour, Israel's Prime Minister Benjamin Netanyahu is in attendance, along with Ukraine's President Zelensky, to honor Graham for his support. ABC's Jay O'Brien is there.
6: Graham will be eulogized here at the National Cathedral by his close friend, President Donald Trump, who has said that the South Carolina Republican was like family to him. Graham died suddenly just about 2 weeks ago due to heart complications. He had just returned from a trip to Ukraine where he met with Ukrainian President Volodymyr Zelensky.
5: President Trump earlier met with both world leaders. ABC's Karen Travers has more.
7: The president had separate meetings with Ukraine's President Zelensky and Israeli Prime Minister Netanyahu, but did not bring in reporters for statements or for questions. We heard from Zelensky after the meeting. He posted a statement on social media. He said it was a good meeting. He said that he and the president talked about the plans for the United States to help Ukraine make their own Patriot air defense system.
5: Even though there's a pause in airstrikes between the U.S. and Iran, Iranian-backed Houthis in Yemen claiming to have struck another Saudi ship today in the Red Sea, saying the vessel violated the maritime blockade imposed on the Saudi enemy. Dangerous wildfires triggering more evacuations in Spain and France, and now a major city is feeling the heat. ABC's Marcus Moore is along the fire line near Madrid.
8: This is really an unprecedented moment for people here in Spain. Officials saying the Avila fire, which has been burning west of Madrid, is the largest fire ever recorded here in the country. We're talking about more than 135,000 acres had burned at the start of this week.
5: You're listening to ABC News.
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12: A former Penacook resident arrested on weapons charges in Hampton. A camper and a pickup truck burned in Ossipee. And a Nashua man arrested on multiple child sexual abuse images. I'm Jimmy Carter, WFEA News. 47-year-old Jason Brooks, formerly of Penacook, was arrested yesterday morning after Hampton police, with the assistance of the Seacoast Emergency Response Team, executed a high-risk search warrant and an arrest warrant at 869 Lafayette Road in Hampton. Authorities began their investigation after the Hampton Police Department received multiple reports that a convicted felon was in possession of a firearm. Brooks is prohibited from possessing firearms due to a prior felony conviction. He was taken into custody without incident. No injuries were reported during the operation.

0: Authorities in Ossipee are still investigating the cause of a fire on Sunday. Crews were called to the Terrace Pines campground in Center Ossipee, the Area 3, Site 4, Sunday morning after the explosion. Upon arrival, crews found a camper and a pickup truck fully engulfed. It took crews nearly an hour to contain the fire, as the exact cause remains under investigation. No injuries were reported. A garage fire in Guildford may have been caused by the owner burning weeds with a torch. According to officials, both Guildford and Laconia firefighters responded to the building at 19 Carriage Road in Guildford. Upon arrival, crews found the owner of the garage attempting to extinguish it with a garden hose. The fire was confined to the one garage stall. No injuries were reported, and there was no damage to other buildings. 32-year-old Najim Yula of Nashua was taken into custody Friday following a multi-month investigation into the online possession and distribution of illegal material involving minors. Yula is facing two counts of distribution of child sexual abuse images. In sports, Sox defeated the A's last night. They face each other again tonight. I'm Jimmy Carter, WFEA News.
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3: Now, your Granite State forecast.
4: Tonight, we'll see partly cloudy skies with lows nearing 60. Looking at Tuesday, cloudy skies during the morning, which leads to cloudy skies in the afternoon, along with some thunderstorms and highs in the lower 80s. For Wednesday, rain, which could be heavy at times, with highs in the upper 60s, possibly the lower 70s. That's a look at your Granite State forecast on 99.9 and AM 1370. 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
10: Welcome to the Howie Carr Show. Where is the countdown clock on the on the beginning of the Fauci hearing in the Rand Paul's committee tomorrow? It's at 8:30. So what is 8:30? That would be about like what, a little over 18 hours and 41 minutes and 59 seconds. I can't wait. I can't wait for it to begin. It's, but you know, there is such an excess of good sound coming out. And here it is. We're pretty much close to the dog days of summer. So many people on vacation, and yet the flow of news, funny news, in fact, doesn't stop. And last night, it was the Biden ghostwriter audio tapes that came out. It's just amazing how
11: struggling
10: he was struggling, and this stuff, some of this stuff was from 10 years ago. And remember, they said Robert Hur, the special counsel, was just so nasty and mean, and you know, he was Joe Biden. Just ask Fauci's best friend, Jake Tapper. Joe Biden was sharp as a tack, fit as a fiddle. Morning Joe agreed. So did George Stephanopoulos, Martha Raddatz. They all agreed. Joe was sharp, sharp as a tack. So I know this.
11: Biden's losing it.
10: Well, you know what? Biden lost it. When he said Biden's losing it, Biden had long since lost it. And, you know, it's even more of a joke now than it was when he was president. I mean, it's even more of a joke now that we know he was gone even further back. I mean, they must have really puts giving him some drugs for the campaign, even when he was campaigning from the basement in 2020, because he's just gone.
12: Prescription drugs.
10: He's just gone. It's, I think I'm going to just, they're all kind of this, they're all kind of weird. But let's start with cut three.
13: And it's interesting. After that dire entry, the next one was between that and the 7th of July.
10: Mm-hmm.
13: Was a long meeting.
10: Long meeting.
13: On the Security Council, on the part of his classified.
10: Probably. Remember, he's not the president or the ex-president here.
14: This is pure Biden.
10: That he can't remember about, he can't remember anything. And he can't remember who's at meetings or where they are, and he'll think of the names, and he just, it's, I mean, it's as bad as you think it is. But this is the guy who gave Dr. Fauci a pardon on the morning of January 20th, 2025, excuse me. Cut two.
13: And they're part of it, the millennials, right, that's what they... anyway, that was the constant fight with me. Klain was on my side when he was there, and my whole team was all with him.
10: Klain was on his side, that was his chief of staff, of course he was on his side.
13: I think were with me, were, oh God, the guy at Princeton now, economist, good guy, was our chief economic advisor, not Kaufman, think of his name, and the guy back at the University of Chicago, with a funny name, while thinking of
15: Goolsbee is one.
13: Goolsbee
15: is in Chicago.
13: And the other guys at Princeton.
15: Yeah.
13: We should write the name down so we keep forgetting.
10: Woodrow Wilson?
13: You know the thing.
10: F. Scott Fitzgerald? Some guy at Princeton. Some guy at Princeton. Okay, then now this is from, he's talking about that some of this stuff may be classified. And again, remember, this is the same guy who, in his name, a raid at Mar-a-Lago was conducted, saying that they had to get these classified documents back from former President Trump. That at the time, this guy's talking about the classified documents. He was never the president. He just took everything with him that he wanted to, and didn't care, and nothing was going to happen to him. So here he is talking to his ghostwriter. This is from 2017, almost coming up on 10 years ago, a decade ago. And this is how bad he is. Cut four.
13: This was a big meeting. The CIA
10: big meeting.
13: And everyone.
10: Big meeting.
13: It was,
15: was that a July meeting?
13: I don't know. It looks like it is. It says, change pens. So it's got to be after the 17th.
10: He changed pens? Did he change his D pens?
13: Where, DOD brief, at DOD, POTUS.
10: Changed his briefs after he changed the depends?
13: Yeah. It was a big meeting down in the Situation Room. It would have been. Some of this may be classified, so be careful.
15: Okay.
13: I'm not sure. I did not
10: be careful.
13: I just found all the classified stuff downstairs. I wrote the president a handwritten 40-page memorandum.
10: When was the last time you wrote someone a handwritten 40-page memorandum?
16: Huh? So I tied an onion to my belt, which was the style at the time.
10: Hey.

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8: 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Laser cap. Jared, what's the poll question? What are the results thus far?
10: Today's poll question, which you can vote in at HowieCarshow.com, is it time to move on from the Fauci COVID catastrophe? Yes, get over it. No, never forget, or not sure.
8: No, never forget.
10: 92% of the audience says no.
8: Yeah.
10: Never forget. 6% say get over it through their masks. 2% say they're not sure.
8: All right. 844-500. The mainstream media, regime-controlled media, says get over it. Just like get over the Russian collusion hoax. Get over the Hunter Biden laptop was Russian disinformation hoax. Get over the Georgia phone call hoax. Get over the good people on both sides hoax. They just want to move on. They want to pretend they don't know what they were talking about. You know, I've been, every time I try to explain why Fauci wanted to say that it came out of a wet market, quote unquote, rather than the red Chinese lab, I say to myself, I know I'm telling the truth. I've read it and I've seen it reported a million times, but some people may think that I'm just making it up because it's just so breathtaking that somebody would do something like what Fauci did, which is start this terrible virus, loose it on the world. I mean, it wasn't the bubonic plague, but it was pretty bad. He loosed it on the world and then claimed that he had to shut down the country to fix something he had done. And as somebody, as a texter pointed out yesterday, he's like the firebug, the arsonist who sets a fire and then arrives at the first one on the scene to put it out so he can be the hero and he can get a job on the fire department. And so Alex Berenson laid it out today on Fox and Friends, and he summed it up. And I'm just going to, for those of you who think I've just been making this stuff up about what happened, Alex Berenson, former New York Times reporter, he was canceled. He just won a big lawsuit against, I think, Facebook or Google or somebody like that, and for censoring him, for canceling him during the panic in 2020, 2021. And he sued, and he just won a lot of money, as he should have won a lot of money, because they tried to end his career, as they tried to end a lot of people's career. So on Fox and Friends this morning, they asked him, just to spell it out, they know it too, what was his motivation for, at the show after Fox and Friends. They asked him, what was his motivation for lying about where the virus came from? Cut 20.
11: What's Fauci's motivation? Fauci knew that he had been funding the Wuhan lab indirectly through a guy named Peter Daszak. And he knew what that would look like if the world believed that this virus, which was already clearly a problem, which was going to shut down the world, had come from U.S. research, research that he had funded, research that in 2011, Anthony Fauci said, even if a virus results in a pandemic from work that is done in a lab, that work is worth doing. That was his public position, and he suddenly knew what the risks were, and he knew he had to do everything possible to hide that and to steer people away, and that is what he did, and that is why, even 5 years later, we don't have a good answer. It is really on him.
8: I mean, that's it. And I mean, think about what it must be like. You're the one who used this guy Daszak, a Brit, as the cutout to get U.S. taxpayer dollars into this lab run by the Red Chinese, and then the Red Chinese let the monster virus out, and now it's destroying the economy, or it could destroy the economy if you overreact, which he decided to overreact of the entire nation. And and then all of a sudden, after doing this nefarious fiendish deed, he becomes the toast of the town. He's lionized by every one of the front-running bum kissers in the media and the Democrat Party. But I repeat myself, he's the more famous alumnus of Holy Cross than Bob Cousy, even though he's a half a foot shorter. You know, now there's a building named after Fauci on the Holy Cross campus in Worcester, the Anthony S. Fauci Integrated Science Complex. I'm going to suggest that they change the name. If they don't want to carve off the name, like, you know, they got rid of Yawkey Way, like they got rid of the Sackler name off of all the buildings at various medical schools. If they don't want to get rid of the name, they could at least, you know, change it a little bit. Make it the Anthony S. Fauci Integrated Science Fiction Complex at Holy Cross. Because that's what he was peddling. He was peddling science fiction. Also known as lies. Lies. 844-500-4242-508. Never thought anything would beat 9/11 in our lifetime. COVID beat it. Yeah, COVID was worse than 9/11. COVID's definitely the worst public health catastrophe ever in the United States of America. And, you know, unlike the Spanish flu, what could we have done about the Spanish flu? It came out of nature. This one came out of a communist lab, and the taxpayers of the United States of America funded it. We funded it to destroy our own society, and the money was provided by Fauci. And then, you know, an FBI documents came out last week through Grassley and Johnson. The FBI was going to pick up this guy Daszak in 2021, and the CIA said, "Can you do us a favor and let Daszak go?" They didn't want Daszak being questioned for obvious reasons, because he was part of the conspiracy. I'm Howie Carr.
12: Get over it.
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16: 40-year-old Lance Goodrich of Lyme has been convicted of second-degree murder and sentenced to 35 years to life in prison. Goodrich was found guilty of murdering his cousin, 25-year-old Brooke Goodrich, who was found shot to death in her home on Route 10 in Orford, November 20th, 2021. Emergency crews responded to the scene of an industrial accident at the Sig Sauer manufacturing plant at 18 Industrial Drive in Exeter about 4 yesterday afternoon. According to authorities, multiple 3D printing machines caught fire. One person was found with burn injuries. That victim was flown to a Boston hospital. No word on their condition. And 47-year-old James Brooks, formerly of Penacook, was arrested early yesterday morning by Hampton Police after a high-risk search warrant. Hampton Police had received multiple reports that a convicted felon was in possession of a firearm. Brooks is prohibited from possessing firearms due to a prior felony conviction. I'm Jimmy Carter, WFEA News.
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15: Now, your Granite State forecast.
22: Tonight, we'll see partly cloudy skies with lows nearing 60. Looking at Tuesday, cloudy skies during the morning, which leads to cloudy skies in the afternoon, along with some thunderstorms and highs in the lower 80s. For Wednesday, rain, which could be heavy at times, with highs in the upper 60s, possibly the lower 70s. That's a look at your Granite State forecast on 99.9 and AM 1370 WFEA.

0: And of course, Fauci denies it. It's right there. It's on videotape, and he denies it. Cut 21, Rich McCormick, Georgia. Got it?
1: It doesn't want to play right now.
0: It doesn't want to play right now. Okay, that's the way it goes. 844-500-4242. You know how much he loved Jake Tapper, and Jake Tapper reciprocated it. They were like lovebirds. This is Jake Tapper after Peter Navarro had the temerity to write an article criticizing Fauci. It's like lese majeste. It's like blasphemy to criticize science, and Jake Tapper is having none of it. Cut 16. No,
2: White House campaign to undermine Dr. Fauci is dishonest. It's disgusting. It's deranged. And at a time of a deadly pandemic, it is the ultimate in irresponsibility.
0: And it's all true. It's all true. And he doesn't care. He doesn't care in the least. 844-500-4242. I'm Howie Carr.
3: Howie Carr will return.
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3: From ABC News, I'm Michelle Franzen. Friends, family, and fellow lawmakers are honoring the late Senator Lindsey Graham at his funeral service at the National Cathedral in Washington, D.C. The 71-year-old longtime senator from South Carolina was remembered for his humor and tenacity during his 30-year congressional career. President Trump, a one-time foe of the senator, says Graham became a close ally and friend.
4: He was the first person to make you laugh and one of the last people that you've really ever wanted to fight. These were the traits that made him into one of the great figures in Senate history. Few like him.
3: Graham was a staunch supporter of Ukraine and Israel, both leaders attending the funeral today. President Trump met earlier with President Zelensky and Israel's Prime Minister Benjamin Netanyahu. It was the first meeting with Netanyahu since the start of the war with Iran 5 months ago. ABC's Karen Travers has details.
5: We do not have a readout from the White House about what took place in that meeting with the Israeli Prime Minister, but there's a potential for some tensions because the two have had a bit of a tense relationship in recent weeks as it relates to the war with Iran and, of course, Israel's recent strikes in Lebanon, which have complicated the situation as the U.S. has tried to reach a deal with Iran.
3: Wildfires continuing to ravage parts of Spain and France. A new round of evacuations ordered today. Cleanup underway after tornadoes tore through the Midwest. The National Weather Service says the tornado that blew through portions of Wisconsin has been upgraded to an EF3. ABC's Alex Perez is in hard-hit Menasha, Wisconsin.
6: The city of Menasha, Wisconsin, taking a direct hit, prompting the mayor to declare a local state of disaster.
7: I headed down to the basement, and when I come up, it's like a war zone here.
6: The view from above shows roofs ripped from homes and businesses destroyed.
3: The same string of storms targeting the Northeast today. 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
9: An industrial accident at Sig Sauer injures one. A Gorham woman injured in an ATV accident, and a man sentenced to 35 years to life for the murder of his cousin. I'm Jimmy Carter, WFEA News. Emergency crews responded yesterday to the scene of an industrial incident at the Sig Sauer manufacturing facility at 18 Industrial Drive in Exeter. First responders arrived to find smoke inside the expansive industrial facility. Additional mutual aid ambulances were called in to assist. Multiple 3D printing machines had caught fire. Crews did locate one person with burn injuries. That victim was flown to a Boston hospital. No word on their condition. 61-year-old Elizabeth Newton of Gorham injured yesterday afternoon after losing control of her ATV and being ejected from the vehicle near Success Pond. According to officials, Newton was traveling along the trail when she attempted to cross a culvert, accidentally hitting the throttle during the crossing, causing her to lose control. The ATV then struck a downed log and a tree, ejecting her from the ATV. She was transported to the hospital for treatment of non-life-threatening injuries. 40-year-old Lance Goodrich of Lyme has been convicted of second-degree murder and sentenced 35 years to life in prison. Goodrich was found guilty of murdering his cousin, 25-year-old Brooke Goodrich, who was found shot to death in her home on Route 10 in Orford on November the 20th, 2021.

0: Investigators noted that Lance Goodrich did confess to shooting Brooke in the head. 60-year-old Michael Bisson of Plymouth was trapped inside his pickup truck and suffered serious injuries yesterday afternoon following a crash on I-93. New Hampshire State Police had received reports that a red pickup truck had gone off the road at a high rate of speed and crashed into the nearby woods on I-93 northbound in the area of Exit 25 in Holderness. Crews were able to free him from the trapped vehicle. He was then transported by medical helicopter to the hospital. I'm Jimmy Carter, WFEA News.
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2: Now, your Granite State forecast.
3: Tonight, we'll see partly cloudy skies with lows nearing 60. Looking at Tuesday, cloudy skies during the morning, which leads to cloudy skies in the afternoon, along with some thunderstorms and highs in the lower 80s. For Wednesday, rain, which could be heavy at times, with highs in the upper 60s, possibly the lower 70s. That's a look at your Granite State forecast on 99.9 and AM 1370. 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
6: Being low-tech is still something some people quietly take pride in. No constant texting, no GPS guiding every turn. It's less common now, but it still exists in the rhythm of everyday life. What often stands out in that same world is how wildlife continues to break into the news cycle. In a stream of headlines shaped by crime, scandal, and bad news, it's the simplest stories that tend to stay with people the longest. A moose wanders through Manchester as if it belongs there. Or orphaned bear cubs found along I-89 after a motor vehicle collision. Small moments, but the ones that draw attention. In rural and suburban New Hampshire, these sightings are not unusual. Bear, deer, moose, wild turkey, they move through the landscape whether noticed or not. What is ordinary in one place can feel extraordinary in another. Even in a fast world, wildlife still makes the news. And when it does, it often sticks.
5: Outdoor Almanac was brought to you by New Hampshire Fish and Game, connecting you to life outdoors.
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0: 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What's the poll question? What are the results thus far?
1: Today's poll question, which you can vote in at howiecarshow.com, is it time to move on from the Fauci COVID catastrophe? Yes, get over it. No, never forget, or not sure.
0: No, never forget.
1: 91% of the audience says no, never forget. 8% say yes, get over it, and 1% say they're not sure.
0: 978 said, I had a friend who was in BMC, Boston Medical Center. She had a full PET scan in 2019. The PET scan was clean, no cancer. She got mRNA shot and was diagnosed with pancreatic cancer in November 2021. I can't prove the shot did it, but I'll never believe it didn't do it. She died in July 2023. They literally scared her to death. You know what? I think you could say that. I think you could say that about a lot of people who got the shot and then died of whatever reason. They were scared to death. And that's the way they did it. Again, Fauci said, this is like a bad influenza. You have a death rate of 0.2 to 0.3%. And then he goes on TV after he writes that in his diary days later and says, this is a death rate of 2%, 3%. 10 times. And he didn't think people were going to get scared? And he didn't think people were going to take this stupid shot? I took the stupid shot. Lucky. I have good genes. So the testers remind me, how do you know it's not going to kill you? You don't know. It could happen 2 years, 3 years from now. Mary, you're next to the car. Go ahead, Mary.
2: Hi, Howie. I'm part of the 91%. And I could talk all day about Dr. Fauci, as I refer to him. My husband did some research early on and said, wow, look at all these mRNA medications that are languishing unapproved, right?
0: Yeah.
2: Well, then they just got freed up as soon as the emergency use authorization was gotten,
0: right,
2: without being approved or us knowing even what the hell was in these shots. I'm kind of upset here. So, yeah, and how did they get that? How did they get that? By getting it onto the children's long list back then of vaccines, right?
0: Yeah.
2: Although this wasn't a vaccine because you could still get the damn sickness. What other vaccine has ever allowed?
0: And that was another lie by Fauci and by Biden. You know, if you get the vaccine, nothing will happen to you. And that was BS. I mean, that's like, you know, something can always happen to you under any circumstances. Nothing is guaranteed. And yet they're going out there and just saying it's guaranteed. You know, just like if you wear a mask, you won't get sick. 2 weeks earlier, they were saying they were saying you didn't need to wear a mask. Then they were saying you wouldn't get sick if you wore a mask. Then a week after that, they're saying you need to wear 2 masks. And we're supposed to take everything seriously.
2: Nobody's talked about the protocol, the Fauci protocol that was mandated for hospitals throughout the world. How many people died from following the protocol? Exactly following it, or you would not, the hospitals, the doctors, whoever was getting all these bonuses for each death, including my sister.
0: I know.
2: She got her shot of Fauci remdesivir in the ambulance, and she died 3.5 weeks later of multiple organ failure. Now, does COVID cause multiple organ failure?
0: No.
2: Remdesivir does. And being intubated with
0: and they wanted you to take that, but they didn't want you to take hydroxychloroquine or ivermectin, which had been used for decades safely, and they were cheap. I don't think there was any patents on those drugs, so nobody was going to make any money off them. So they wanted to discourage it. Ugh. Thanks for the call, Mary. Sorry about what happened to you. We'll be, or your family. We'll be back, and we'll talk more. We have more sound cuts to play too. I'm Howie Carr.

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2: 40-year-old Lance Goodrich of Lyme has been convicted of second-degree murder and sentenced to 35 years to life in prison. Goodrich was found guilty of murdering his cousin, 25-year-old Brooke Goodrich, who was found shot to death in her home on Route 10 in Orford, November 20th, 2021. Emergency crews responded to the scene of an industrial accident at the Sig Sauer manufacturing plant at 18 Industrial Drive in Exeter about 4 yesterday afternoon. According to authorities, multiple 3D printing machines caught fire. One person was found with burn injuries. That victim was flown to a Boston hospital. No word on their condition. And 47-year-old James Brooks, formerly of Penacook, was arrested early yesterday morning by Hampton Police after a high-risk search warrant. Hampton Police had received multiple reports that a convicted felon was in possession of a firearm. Brooks is prohibited from possessing firearms due to a prior felony conviction. I'm Jimmy Carter, WFEA News.
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1: Now, your Granite State forecast.
10: Tonight, we'll see partly cloudy skies with lows nearing 60. Looking at Tuesday, cloudy skies during the morning, which leads to cloudy skies in the afternoon, along with some thunderstorms and highs in the lower 80s. For Wednesday, rain, which could be heavy at times, with highs in the upper 60s, possibly the lower 70s. That's a look at your Granite State forecast on 99.9 and AM 1370. 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

0: getting her shot. And the year after her shot, she went on oxygen 3 weeks after the shot, had that bypass surgery 6 months after the shot, and was told she had a large mass in her colon and was going to have surgery. The doctor highly recommended she get a booster before surgery. She died a week after the booster and before surgery. My brother and I both independently opted out of the shot prior to all this. Bleep Fauci. Bleep Fauci. I agree. Fauci must be put down in public for all to see, says 617. That's the only vindication for the millions he murdered and the millions who were forced to put that poison in their bodies. That's the only thing I want to see. Let's read Fauci's diary entry about Cuomo's praise. From there, there's millions, there's praise of everybody. You know, the thing is, you can word search it, and there's no mention of things like, you know, like the things that a scientist would be discussing. He's just talking about selfies and awards and all this kind of thing. John, you're next with Howie Carr. Go ahead, John.
1: Hey, Howie, how's it going?
0: Good.
1: So, first, two things. First thing was previous caller mentioned the Javits Center.
0: Yes.
1: It went unused.
0: Right.
1: Thanks, Cuomo. Well, let's not forget the Mercy Hospital ship.
0: He mentioned that on the west side, on the Hudson River. He sent that whole ship up there, and Cuomo would prefer to put everybody in the nursing homes. And, you know, Janice Dean just left Fox. She was forced to retire, and she's been, you know, writing on her social media, they wouldn't let me talk about COVID. I mean, she talked a little bit about it, but they wanted to keep everything quiet because Fox, like all the rest of them, like CNBC and MSNBC and CNN, they were getting, you ever watch those shows at night? It used to be all big pharma ads during COVID. It was almost like they were buying silence, if you want to be a conspiracy theorist about it. Thanks for the call, Steve. I'm Howie Carr.
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3: Funeral service is underway for the late Senator Lindsey Graham at the National Cathedral in D.C. President Trump delivering the eulogy, calling Graham a member of the family and a critical part of the Republican Party. ABC's Jay O'Brien has more on the impact of Graham's 30 years in Congress and the rocky relationship with the president.
4: He said nothing happened in Washington without Lindsey Graham having an impact on it. Nothing happened across the world without Lindsey Graham having a view of it. A bill did not get passed out of this building on Capitol Hill without Lindsey Graham leaving his imprint on it. That goes to show you the level of impact that Lindsey Graham has had as a United States Senator and the impact that Lindsey Graham has had on President Donald Trump, being so often a voice in his ear and someone who's given him counsel. And now the president has to move on for the remainder of his second term without that counsel.
3: Cleanup continuing in hard-hit Wisconsin after powerful tornadoes ripped through the town of Menasha. Winnebago County Executive Gordon Hint says the damage is widespread.
5: The depth of the tornado and its impact is incredible, devastating, and we're really still in the assessment phase of things.
3: The National Weather Service says the tornado that blew through portions of Wisconsin has been upgraded to an EF3. 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
12: Gorham woman injured in an ATV accident. A man sentenced to 35 years to life for murder of his cousin. And camper and pickup truck burn in Ossipee. Good afternoon. I'm Jim Ryan, WFEA News. 61-year-old Elizabeth Newton of Gorham was injured Monday afternoon after losing control of her ATV and being ejected from the vehicle near Success Pond. Emergency responders responded to reports of that rollover crash around 3:30 p.m. According to officials, Newton was traveling along the trail when she attempted to cross a culvert, accidentally hitting the throttle during the crossing, causing her to lose control. She was transported to the hospital for treatment of non-life-threatening injuries. 40-year-old Lance Goodrich of Lyme has been convicted of second-degree murder and sentenced to 35 years to life in prison. Goodrich was found guilty of murdering his cousin, 25-year-old Brooke Goodrich, who was found shot to death in her home on Route 10 in Oxford. November 20, 2021, investigators noted that Lance Goodrich confessed to shooting Brooke in the head following interpersonal friction. And fire crews in Ossipee were called to Terrace Pines Campground in Ossipee Center Area 3, Site 4 Sunday morning after an explosion. Upon arrival, crews found a camper and pickup truck fully engulfed. It took crews nearly an hour to contain the fires. The exact cause remains under investigation, and authorities note it does not appear to be suspicious. And 32-year-old Najim Ula of Nashua was taken into custody Friday following a multi-month investigation into the online possession and distribution of child sexual abuse images. Authorities began investigating Ula in September of 2025 after the New Hampshire Internet Crimes Against Children Task Force referred several cyber tips from the National Center for Missing and Exploited Children to the Nashua Police Department. More on these stories anytime. 1370WFEA.com.
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1: Now, your Granite State forecast.
2: Tonight, we'll see partly cloudy skies with lows nearing 60. Looking at Tuesday, cloudy skies during the morning, which leads to cloudy skies in the afternoon, along with some thunderstorms and highs in the lower 80s. For Wednesday, rain, which could be heavy at times, with highs in the upper 60s, possibly the lower 70s. That's a look at your Granite State forecast on 99.9 and AM 1370. 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
8: Babe, don't you know it's a pity of the day? 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
9: Welcome. 844-500-4242. I'm glad to see other people feel as I do that, you know, we shouldn't forget this, that this was just too much. I mean, maybe it would be one thing if all these people were in prison, but, you know, very few of them have even, they're still hanging on, and they're beginning to be term limited out. But, I mean, most of these people, unlike Cuomo, didn't lose their jobs as politicians after their terrible performances. Charlie Baker, the governor of Massachusetts, moved on. He probably wouldn't have been reelected. Maybe he would have been reelected. I don't know.
10: Governor Charlie Parker in Massachusetts.
9: He was terrible, but Gretchen Whitmer was awful. She's term limited. Pritzker, I don't think he's term limited. He just goes on and on and on. 350-pound ball of flab. Newsom is term limited. He was terrible. He's the one who had the cops chasing surfer dudes down the beach. Can you imagine that? I mean, that was worse than Dave. Remember Marty Walsh tore down the basketball hoops? Like you were going to, like playing hoop outside basketball was going to give you COVID. God. 844-500-4242. I get free cable TV through my HOA, says 603. Broadcasting cable TV is still mostly pharmaceutical advertising. Yeah, I gave up on cable, so I guess I'm behind the times. 844, we played a bit of a cut of Trump versus Biden on the at the debate about the mask. And then we're going to go straight to the flip-flops that Trump is talking about, which Biden says that didn't exist. This is from October 2020. Cut 10.
11: He's asking you, sir, about masks.
12: Well, masks make a big difference. His own head of the CDC said if we just wore masks between now, if everybody wore masks in social distance between now and January, we'd probably save up to 100,000 lives. It matters.
13: And they've also said the opposite.
12: No serious person said the opposite.
13: Dr. Fauci said the opposite.
12: He did not say the opposite.
11: He said very strongly, a minute left in this
13: masks
11: segment
13: are not good. Then he changed his mind. He said masks are good. I'm okay with masks.
11: I want to ask you both masks about one last subject.
14: People wearing masks now is just not relevant. You don't need to be walking around with a mask right now. Masks, quite frankly, are more important for people who are infected to prevent them from infecting someone else.
15: And hopefully they would get a better mask than the drugstore sells?
14: Right. The drugstore masks that sell have a lot of loopholes in them that let the virus through.
15: Okay. So wash your hands.
14: In the United States, people should not be walking around with masks.
16: Well, if one mask is good, it makes common sense that maybe two masks are better.
9: So, you know, he is the science.

0: around largely without a mask. He was 75 years old. He said, you know, I don't think this is going to kill me. It hasn't killed me so far. But to think about what people did when they shut the economy down, their lives were ruined by it.
1: Right.
0: It was just incredible. And
1: it was based on nothing. It was based on nothing.
0: Nothing. And it ruined people's lives. And, you know, we went, thank God, we went to Florida because I would have gone insane if I was home locked up for what? What was it? Three years?
1: Yeah. And you know, the thing is, and in these diaries, Fauci is talking about how much he hates DeSantis. DeSantis is killing people in his state. Right. And everybody in Florida was going, thank God we're in Florida. Thank God we escaped to America.
0: People can't believe it, but when we went to Florida, everything was open. And, you know, we had masks one time we went out. The guy's like, oh, you don't have to wear that. That's only if you're not comfortable. But it was just shocking when you came from New York. People, when you used to go to grocery stores, if you didn't have a mask on, they would report you to the manager. I mean, that's the kind of stuff that was going on because of these lunatics that were running around and there was no control on them. And if you objected to it, they made you feel like some sort of pauper.
1: And you had these people. I'll never forget it. You had these people wearing white coats. I still remember the health director in the Los Angeles County. I think it's the biggest county in the United States. And she's issuing all these diktats, these edicts that people could do this and that. She was a former middle school principal in Jamaica Plain in Boston, John. And she was calling the shots because she had a white coat on.
0: Yeah, the white coat. That's right. The doctors, the good doctors. They had everything locked up. I mean, it was really, you know, look, I used to deal, like I said, I used to deal with like bioweapon risk when I was at Citigroup. And these people don't know, they have no clue what they're talking about when they talk about risk. But that was a real risk and still probably is. But it's nowhere near what they portrayed the 9/11 risk to be or anything like that. It's just, it's unbelievable still that they got away with it night after night on TV.
1: And every governor, in every blue state, whether it was Cuomo in New York or Baker here in Massachusetts or Raimondo in Rhode Island, they'd have these press conferences every day and just tell you what to do. And you would look at the charts. I remember every Thursday, the Mass Department of Public Health would put out the death charts. And there would be nobody under the age of 40 who had died. Nobody.
0: Yeah.
1: And mostly there'd been there was nobody under the age of 70 who died. And they would just tell you how you were going to die if you didn't do what they told you to do. And I used to print it. As soon as the list would come out, I'd tweet it out. And one week I'm looking for it on a Thursday, and it's been moved to like pay, instead of being on page 6 on their dashboard, it's on page 60. They buried it.
0: Yeah, I mean, it was really incredible. But like I say, if you go back to 9/11, that was when there was a real bio risk of something being unleashed. If that was a real, it was a real attack, obviously, on the U.S. But I mean, that was the real risk during that whole 9/11 period. But this thing was a complete made up joke. And it's sad how many people died as a result of it. It's real sad.
1: And are still dying. Or still sick, or their lives have been permanently warped. Like the little kids. I mean, the little kids that, you know, that are like, even today, only 10, 15 years old, their lives have been forever altered by the sick schooling, if you want to call it that, or non-schooling that they got, you know? And it's just horrible. And for what?
0: I know.
1: For what? So that Dr. Fauci could think that he was a rock star? No, his own words, rock star.
0: I would tell people, remember these two words. Never forget the fraud that was committed on the American public, because it was a complete and absolute fraud. There's no way, if you were reasonably healthy and got this virus, that you died from it.
1: Right.
0: A very small percentage of the people that got it died. We had a local guy that worked at a hardware store, and he died from it, but he was like 450 pounds.
1: Right.
0: I mean, he was overweight. He got the virus, right, and he died from it, but he would have gotten the virus from something else.
1: Right.
0: He died from it. I'm sorry he died from it.
1: The very old, the very sick, and the very fat. That was, yeah, that was 99% of the people who died. And it's too bad they died, but that's the reality of it. And you're right, they were going to die anyway. Thanks for the call, John, from New York. We're going to keep taking calls on this as in the run-up to the hearing tomorrow, which starts at 8:30. Again, where's the Fauci countdown clock on the cable news channels? It's nowhere to be seen. I'm Howie Carr.
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8: 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What if I stop? A 2026 British Medical Journal study says you'll gain every pound back, but four times faster. So what now? There is an answer. Alex Goen patented hypnosis. The Journal of the American Medical Association says adding behavior therapy to GLP-1s produces nearly three times the results than GLP-1s alone. Three times the results. Hypnosis is behavior therapy concentrated. And Alex Goen hypnosis is the only U.S. patented hypnosis proven useful by the U.S. Patent Office. 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

0: Facility located at 18 Industrial Drive around 4 p.m. following reports of a pressure vessel exploding inside the building. First responders arrived to find smoke inside the expansive industrial facility. 61-year-old Elizabeth Newton of Gorham was injured Monday afternoon after losing control of her ATV and being ejected from the vehicle near Success Pond. Emergency responders responded to reports of that rollover around 3:30. Newton was traveling along the trail when she attempted to cross a culvert and accidentally crashed. And 40-year-old Lance Goodrich of Lyme has been convicted of second-degree murder and sentenced to 35 years in prison. He was found guilty of murdering his cousin, 25-year-old Brooke Goodrich, who was found shot to death in her home on Route 10 in Oxford, November 20th of 2021. You can find more on these stories at the top of the hour or any time. 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
8: Tonight, we'll see partly cloudy skies with lows nearing 60. Looking at Tuesday, cloudy skies during the morning, which leads to cloudy skies in the afternoon, along with some thunderstorms and highs in the lower 80s. For Wednesday, rain, which could be heavy at times, with highs in the upper 60s, possibly the lower 70s. That's a look at your Granite State forecast on 99.9 and AM 1370. 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
2: From ABC News, I'm Lindsay Davis, anchor of Prime, streaming weeknights on ABC News Live. The late Senator Lindsey Graham remembered today at services that began at the Capitol Rotunda and ended with his funeral service at Washington National Cathedral.

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3: ABC's Karen Travers. Dangerous wildfires have triggered more evacuations in Spain and France. ABC's Marcus Moore is near Madrid.
4: This is really an unprecedented moment for people here in Spain. Officials saying the Avila fire, which has been burning west of Madrid, is the largest fire ever recorded here in the country. We're talking about more than 135,000 acres have burned at the start of this week.
3: In the U.S., the National Weather Service says yesterday's tornado in Wisconsin has been upgraded to an EF3. The same storms are targeting the Northeast today, with New Jersey and New York City facing the threat of flash flooding. 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
11: Former Penacook resident arrested on weapons charges in Hampton. Camper and pickup truck burn in Ossipee. And a Nashua man arrested on multiple child sexual abuse material images. Good afternoon. I'm Jim Ryan, WFEA News. 47-year-old Jason Brooks, formerly of Penacook, was arrested yesterday morning after the Hampton police, with assistance from the Seacoast Emergency Response Team, executed a high-risk warrant and arrest warrant at 869 Lafayette Road in Hampton. Authorities began their investigation after the Hampton Police Department received multiple reports that a convicted felon was in possession of a firearm. Brooks is prohibited from possessing firearms due to that felony conviction and was taken into custody without incident. Fire crews in Ossipee were called to Terrace Pines Campground in Center Ossipee, Area 3, Site 4, Sunday morning after an explosion. Upon arrival, crews found a camper and pickup truck fully engulfed. It took crews nearly an hour to contain the fires. The exact cause of the blaze remains under investigation, and authorities note it does not appear to be suspicious. No injuries were reported. 32-year-old Najim Ullah of Nashua was taken into custody Friday following a multi-month investigation into the online possession and distribution of illegal material involving minors. Authorities began investigating Ullah in September of 2025 after the New Hampshire Internet Crimes Against Children Task Force referred several cyber tips from the National Center for Missing and Exploited Children to the Nashua Police Department. Ullah is facing two counts of distribution of child sexual abuse images. In sports, the Boston Red Sox beat the Oakland A's last night, final score of 4-2. They face each other tonight again on the West Coast. You can find more on these stories anytime. Just go to 1370WFEA.com.
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10: Now, your Granite State forecast.
13: Tonight, we'll see partly cloudy skies with lows nearing 60. Looking at Tuesday, cloudy skies during the morning, which leads to cloudy skies in the afternoon, along with some thunderstorms and highs in the lower 80s.

0: Wednesday rain, which could be heavy at times, with highs in the upper 60s, possibly the lower 70s. That's a look at your Granite State forecast on 99.9 and AM 1370 WFEA.
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0: Go ahead, Mike.
1: Hey, Howie, I want to talk about the COVID shutdown of schools.
0: Yes.
1: I was a teacher in Newark at the time, and it was absolutely devastating for the kids. I mean, for me, it was no big deal. I mean, I was going to say no to a paid vacation for a year. But I retired soon after that and moved back to Canada, to Montreal, and met a friend of mine who was a principal there. And he said they stayed open the entire time. They just managed the situation, didn't, anybody got sentenced. They kept out of the school, teachers and kids. They stayed open the entire time. Kids never lost their education.
0: In Europe, Sweden stayed open the whole time, you know, and they had basically the same results, in terms of deaths and everything, every other form of effect. Countries that were totally shut down, Mike.
1: Yep. And they, you know, it was crazy. They reopened the schools. A lot of these kids never came back.
0: Yeah.
1: It just it completely devastated that not necessarily generation, but that group of kids, you know.
0: Cohort. Whatever. But it is like a generation. I mean, again, I said today there was a story, just some national statistics came out that some of these big cities from pre-COVID are down 15-20% in the number of students. Where'd they all go?
1: I hear you.
0: Yeah, I don't know. I don't know where they went. Thanks for the call. Yeah, well, it was devastating. And again, a lot of these, that's when you say, well, you know, they let all the people they let go from the military. They're all back. Well, not all of them are back. Some of the state police never came back. Some of them still haven't come back. They were fired, and they haven't come back. Nurses, doctors vanished, or they set up concierge practices. So, you know, now this Medicare for All is further than ever from reality, because there's fewer doctors that are taking patients, taking welfare patients, Medicare or Medicaid, basically. 844-500-4242-203. Which will Fauci do more, plead the fifth or say, I don't recall? As you say, nothing will happen to him, but it would be great for every Republican to tell him that he will be remembered for years as one of the most evil people in history. He doesn't care what Republicans think. It's just, what did he call it? BS? Ideological BS, that's what he called it. If you oppose the science, because he considers himself the science, it's ideological BS. 844-500-4242. I'm getting long COVID from talking about Fauci so much. I believe Mexico stayed open. You know who stayed open? All the illegal aliens. The illegal aliens didn't have to get shots. None of the illegal aliens got sick from shots because none of them had to get shots. They were just allowed to go on about their business. They were allowed to come across the border. They didn't have to get any kind of shots. Polio, whooping cough, diphtheria. They just came across. Nobody cared. I'm Howie Carr.
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3: From the WFEA News Desk, here's what's happening locally. Emergency crews responded to the scene of an industrial accident at the Sig Sauer manufacturing facility located at 18 Industrial Drive around 4 p.m. following reports of a pressure vessel exploding inside the building. First responders arrived to find smoke inside the expansive industrial facility. 61-year-old Elizabeth Newton of Gorham was injured Monday afternoon after losing control of her ATV and being ejected from the vehicle near Success Pond. Emergency responders responded to reports of that rollover around 3:30. Newton was traveling along the trail when she attempted to cross a culvert and accidentally crashed. And 40-year-old Lance Goodrich of Lyme has been convicted of second-degree murder and sentenced to 35 years in prison. He was found guilty of murdering his cousin, 25-year-old Brooke Goodrich, who was found shot to death in her home on Route 10 in Oxford, November 20th of 2021. You can find more on these stories at the top of the hour or anytime. 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
4: Tonight, we'll see partly cloudy skies with lows nearing 60. Looking at Tuesday, cloudy skies during the morning, which leads to cloudy skies in the afternoon, along with some thunderstorms and highs in the lower 80s. For Wednesday, rain, which could be heavy at times, with highs in the upper 60s, possibly the lower 70s. That's a look at your Granite State forecast on 99.9 and AM 1370 WFEA.
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0: 844-500-4242. We have with us Toby Leary from Cape Gunworks, but I just wanted to mention there was a hearing today for the restaurant that served the naturalized citizen who killed a state trooper driving the wrong way on Cinco de Mayo. On Route 1, remember that? Tribu Mexican Kitchen and Bar served Hernan Marrero 9 drinks, including 7 free beverages, before he got in his car, drove the wrong way on Route 1, and hit the state trooper head-on around 2 a.m. Monday, 2 a.m. on May 6th, after drinking. At a hearing today at the Alcoholic Beverage Control Commission, inspectors said 31 free drinks were doled out by the at the Mexican restaurant after closing. And several clocks.

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9: With us is Toby Leary from Cape Gun Works here to answer your questions about guns and about the campaign, the question 9 on the state ballot in November. 781 wants to know, Toby, where can we get lawn signs that say no on 9?
10: The printer has them right now. 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
9: The Civil Rights Committee?
10: The Civil Rights Coalition.
9: 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And you can use some contributions too, I think, right?
10: Absolutely. We got a lot of work to do, and we got to get people to know, you know, we got to pay for those signs, we got to pay for airtime, we got to pay for the campaign that we're running, and we got a big auction coming up on September 18th. Smith & Wesson donated this gorgeous matched set of an 1854 rifle with beautiful burl wood and engraved and gold inlay, and a Model 29 44 mag pistol, and we're going to be auctioning that off and a bunch of other guns at the American Heritage Museum on September 18th. At 6 p.m. It's going to be pretty epic. That'll be our last hurrah, the big final fundraiser push. All the proceeds will go to the Civil Rights Coalition.
9: And where is the museum? Where's the museum?
10: It's in Hudson, Mass. I've never been to it, and I've always wanted to go, but it looks amazing. Our team went out there to check it out. There's tanks, there's planes, there's all kinds
9: of... I think I've heard of it now that I remember. Yeah, and it's right in the center of the state, so that's a good location.
10: Yeah.
9: Paul, you're next with Howie Carr and Toby Leary. Go ahead, Paul.
11: Howie, hey, I'd have to push by semi-automatic shotgun. Would semi-automatic shotguns be outlawed?
10: Well, they're not outlawed, Paul, but you just have to get a license to carry now in order to own or possess any semi-automatic shotgun, like a Browning A5, which Grandpa used to use to go to deer camp and duck camp. That's the most common, like, old semi-automatic shotgun that people use for hunting.

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5: From ABC News, I'm Michelle Franzen. A final farewell for the late Senator Lindsey Graham, with family, lawmakers, and dignitaries attending his funeral at National Cathedral today. President Trump delivering remarks describing Graham as a true American original.
6: Trump remembered Graham as a giant of the United States Senate who uniquely understood the levers of power in Washington.
7: For more than 30 years, nothing of consequence happened in this Capitol without Lindsey Graham knowing about it.
6: While they began their relationship as rivals in the 2016 Republican primary, Trump described Graham as a friend who devoted his life to public service.
7: He was a man who gave America the full measure of his good and mighty heart until...

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3: Gorham woman injured in an ATV accident. A man sentenced to 35 years to life for murder of his cousin. And camper and pickup truck burn in Ossipee. Good afternoon. I'm Jim Ryan, WFEA News. 61-year-old Elizabeth Newton of Gorham was injured Monday afternoon after losing control of her ATV and being ejected from the vehicle near Success Pond. Emergency responders responded to reports of that rollover crash around 3:30 p.m. According to officials, Newton was traveling along the trail when she attempted to cross a culvert, accidentally hitting the throttle during the crossing, causing her to lose control. She was transported to the hospital for treatment of non-life-threatening injuries. 40-year-old Lance Goodrich of Lyme has been convicted of second-degree murder and sentenced to 35 years to life in prison. Goodrich was found guilty of murdering his cousin, 25-year-old Brooke Goodrich, who was found shot to death in her home on Route 10 in Oxford. November 20, 2021, investigators noted that Lance Goodrich confessed to shooting Brooke in the head following interpersonal friction. And fire crews in Ossipee were called to Terrace Pines Campground in Ossipee Center Area 3 Site 4 Sunday morning after an explosion. Upon arrival, crews found a camper and pickup truck fully engulfed. It took crews nearly an hour to contain the fires. The exact cause remains under investigation, and authorities note it does not appear to be suspicious. And 32-year-old Najim Ullah of Nashua was taken into custody Friday following a multi-month investigation into the online possession and distribution of child sexual abuse images. Authorities began investigating Ullah in September of 2025 after the New Hampshire Internet Crimes Against Children Task Force referred several cyber tips from the National Center for Missing and Exploited Children to the Nashua Police Department. More on these stories anytime. 1370WFEA.com.
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2: Now, your Granite State forecast.
5: For tonight, we can expect mostly cloudy skies during the overnight hours, low temperatures falling into the low to mid-60s. Tomorrow looks like a very good chance for rain throughout the day, some heavy downpours at times. It'll have a cooler feel, with highs only reaching the low 70s. And then on Thursday, we remain cool and damp with shower chances throughout the day and a high of 71. With your Granite State forecast, I'm Peggy James.
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0: feel that way about a number of people, actually. But certainly about him. Because some of the things that were said about him when he was alive were not fair. Were fairly brutal. Irresponsible. And just inappropriate. Now, politicians have to deal with this. Other people, public figures of all kinds, have to deal with this. But again, I think he would be, he's probably up there smiling down on us right now about it. Probably thinking, well, that guy, you know, that guy was pretty hard on me. It's good to hear him say these things now. Better late than never, you know. I think I can hear him saying that right now. But the main thing about Lindsey Graham, the takeaway is this. He understood good versus evil. He understood that the United States was the most important power for good on the face of the planet. That we are the only force that can stand up to a communist China, a fascistic Russia, the Islamist Nazis in the Middle East. And he didn't want wars with all of them. They wanted wars and, you know, engagement with us. And he said we should beat them before they beat us. And I'll be right back.
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3: Emergency crews responded to the scene of an industrial accident at the Sig Sauer manufacturing facility located at 18 Industrial Drive around 4 p.m. following reports of a pressure vessel exploding inside the building. First responders arrived to find smoke inside the expansive industrial facility. 61-year-old Elizabeth Newton of Gorham was injured Monday afternoon after losing control of her ATV and being ejected from the vehicle near Success Pond. Emergency responders responded to reports of that rollover around 3:30. Newton was traveling along the trail when she attempted to cross a culvert and accidentally crashed. And 40-year-old Lance Goodrich of Lyme has been convicted of second-degree murder and sentenced to 35 years in prison. He was found guilty of murdering his cousin, 25-year-old Brooke Goodrich, who was found shot to death in her home on Route 10 in Oxford, November 20th of 2021. You can find more on these stories at the top of the hour or any time. 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
7: 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It's less common now, but it still exists in the rhythm of everyday life. What often stands out in that same world is how wildlife continues to break into the news cycle. In a stream of headlines shaped by crime, scandal, and bad news, it's the simplest stories that tend to stay with people the longest. A moose wanders through Manchester as if it belongs there. Or orphaned bear cubs found along I-89 after a motor vehicle collision. Small moments, but the ones that draw attention. In rural and suburban New Hampshire, these sightings are not unusual. Bear, deer, moose, wild turkey, they move through the landscape whether noticed or not. What is ordinary in one place can feel extraordinary in another. Even in a fast world, wildlife still makes the news. And when it does, it often sticks.
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2: Now, your Granite State forecast.
8: For tonight, we can expect mostly cloudy skies during the overnight hours. Low temperatures falling into the low to mid-60s. Tomorrow looks like a very good chance for rain throughout the day, some heavy downpours at times. It'll have a cooler feel with highs only reaching the low 70s. And then on Thursday, we remain cool and damp with shower chances throughout the day and a high of 71. With your Granite State forecast, I'm Peggy James.
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7: From ABC News, I'm Dave Packer. A new escalation in the war in Iran. In the last hour, Revolutionary Guard forces firing multiple ballistic missiles in an attempted surprise attack at U.S. forces in the Middle East. CENTCOM says all missiles were successfully intercepted. At Washington, D.C.'s National Cathedral, lawmakers, dignitaries attending the funeral of former Senator Lindsey Graham. President Trump gave remarks.
8: He was the first person to make you laugh and one of the last people that you've really ever wanted to fight. These were the traits that made him into one of the great figures in Senate history. Few like him.
7: Earlier today, a morning service under the Capitol Dome. In Washington to pay respects today, Israeli Prime Minister Benjamin Netanyahu. He met with President Trump earlier.
9: The two have had a bit of a tense relationship in recent weeks as it relates to the war with Iran and, of course, Israel's recent strikes in Lebanon, which have complicated the situation as the U.S. has tried to reach a deal with Iran.
7: ABC's Karen Travers. The National Weather Service says the tornado that blew through portions of Wisconsin has been upgraded to an EF3. Winnebago County Executive Gordon Heinz.
10: The depth of the tornado and its impact is incredible, devastating, and we're really still in the assessment phase of things. At the same time, we know that people are going without, power, uncertainty about childcare, housing.
7: Late today, a judge in Georgia sentencing convicted 16-year-old high school shooter Colt Gray to life in prison without parole for killing two students and two teachers. And we've just learned that all American Airlines flights that are not in the air are being held for a nationwide ground stop because of an IT outage. You're listening to ABC News.
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2: Pickup truck burn in Ossipee, and a Nashua man arrested on multiple child sexual abuse material images. Good afternoon. I'm Jim Ryan, WFEA News. 47-year-old Jason Brooks, formerly of Penacook, was arrested yesterday morning after the Hampton police, with assistance from the Seacoast Emergency Response Team, executed a high-risk warrant and arrest warrant at 869 Lafayette Road in Hampton. Authorities began their investigation after the Hampton Police Department received multiple reports that a convicted felon was in possession of a firearm. Brooks is prohibited from possessing firearms due to that felony conviction and was taken into custody without incident. Fire crews in Ossipee were called to Terrace Pines Campground in Center Ossipee, Area 3, Site 4, Sunday morning after an explosion. Upon arrival, crews found a camper and pickup truck fully engulfed. It took crews nearly an hour to contain the fires. The exact cause of the blaze remains under investigation, and authorities note it does not appear to be suspicious. No injuries were reported. 32-year-old Najim Ullah of Nashua was taken into custody Friday following a multi-month investigation into the online possession and distribution of illegal material involving minors. Authorities began investigating Ullah in September of 2025 after the New Hampshire Internet Crimes Against Children Task Force referred several cyber tips from the National Center for Missing and Exploited Children to the Nashua Police Department. Ullah is facing two counts of distribution of child sexual abuse images. In sports, the Boston Red Sox beat the Oakland A's last night, final score of 4-2. They face each other tonight again on the West Coast. You can find more on these stories anytime. Just go to 1370WFEA.com.
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5: Now, your Granite State forecast.
6: For tonight, we can expect mostly cloudy skies during the overnight hours, low temperatures falling into the low to mid-60s. Tomorrow looks like a very good chance for rain throughout the day, some heavy downpours at times. It'll have a cooler feel, with highs only reaching the low 70s. And then on Thursday, we remain cool and damp with shower chances throughout the day and a high of 71. With your Granite State forecast, I'm Peggy James.
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8: Welcome back, America. The question for you, Mr. and Mrs. America: what do you think we should be doing? People are quite dissatisfied when I see them, and I mean to a man and a woman, with foot on the gas pedal. We're pounding them 13 days, 15 days, 10 days. We're destroying them. And then we hit the brakes suddenly, a ceasefire. They're begging us to negotiate, begging us to negotiate. Now I'm reporting to you that, in fact, let me read it to you. It's from CENTCOM. About 1 hour ago, give me 1 second, I'll just pull it up and read it to you. Okay, so you don't think it's just me, although that would be good enough. Give me a second, I will read to you what CENTCOM just put out. All right. Let me see if I can find it now. I think I can. Everybody count to 10. No, but I'm looking on my iPhone, it's very important. Well, anyway, CENTCOM, here we go. At 5:40.

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2: Emergency crews responded to the scene of an industrial accident at the Sig Sauer manufacturing facility located at 18 Industrial Drive around 4 p.m. following reports of a pressure vessel exploding inside the building. First responders arrived to find smoke inside the expansive industrial facility. 61-year-old Elizabeth Newton of Gorham was injured Monday afternoon after losing control of her ATV and being ejected from the vehicle near Success Pond. Emergency responders responded to reports of that rollover around 3:30. Newton was traveling along the trail when she attempted to cross a culvert and accidentally crashed. And 40-year-old Lance Goodrich of Lyme has been convicted of second-degree murder and sentenced to 35 years in prison. He was found guilty of murdering his cousin, 25-year-old Brooke Goodrich, who was found shot to death in her home on Route 10 in Oxford, November 20th of 2021. You can find more on these stories at the top of the hour or anytime. 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
2: Now, your Granite State forecast.
3: For tonight, we can expect mostly cloudy skies during the overnight hours, low temperatures falling into the low to mid-60s. Tomorrow looks like a very good chance for rain throughout the day, some heavy downpours at times. It'll have a cooler feel, with highs only reaching the low 70s. And then on Thursday, we remain cool and damp with shower chances throughout the day and a high of 71. With your Granite State forecast, I'm Peggy James.
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6: From ABC News, I'm Dave Packard. Jay Clayton confirmed to be National Intelligence Director weeks after President Trump sought to delay his nomination. The vote along party lines. Republican Senator Tom Cotton, Intelligence Committee Chair.
7: Given his past professional experience, Mr. Clayton is well qualified to serve as the Director of National Intelligence. As the United States Attorney for the Southern District of New York, Mr. Clayton went after some of the worst national security threats.
6: Democratic Senator Ron Wyden voted against the confirmation.
8: It has been clear for months that under this administration, the main qualification to be DNI is the willingness to use the position to spread conspiracy theories about elections and to help Donald Trump make it harder for Americans to vote.
6: It's being called an attempted surprise attack. Iranian forces firing ballistic missiles today at U.S. forces in the Middle East, says CENTCOM, which also says those missiles were successfully intercepted. President Trump speaking today at the Washington National Cathedral for the funeral of former Senator Lindsey Graham.
9: He was a man who gave America the full measure of his good and mighty heart until that heart itself just gave out.
6: Graham died nearly 2 weeks ago, age 71. Japan's public broadcaster NHK is now reporting that at least two people have been confirmed dead in the partial collapse at a shopping mall following today's powerful earthquake. ABC's James Longman.
10: Fires have been reported, thousands are without power, and there are also concerns about landslides. There's a particular focus on a mall where the floor collapsed, and aerials from the scene show the roof has caved in too. Local media say at least 50 people are in the hospital with injuries. The Prime Minister has said people's lives are the top priority, and they've set up a task force to deploy for rescue operations if needed.
6: American Airlines says planes are again departing after a forced ground stop earlier today due to an IT outage. You're listening to ABC News.
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